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Good evening, everyone. This is Greg Fraley, your host of Stories from Graceland Pond. Catching the front end of the Prince song there, the remake of Every Day's a Winding Road, which we will return to in a minute. But first, let me introduce the show. You're listening to Stories from Graceland Pond, episode 129, recorded live on Tuesday, August 4th, 2026. Our theme tonight is called The Dash. And what we mean by the dash is that journey, that dash between your birth and your death. And it's inspired by a poem by a woman by the name of Linda Ellis, who wrote a poem and a book called The Dash. And she co-wrote the book with some guy whose name I can't remember at this second. And that was suggested to me by Samantha Hogan, and I wasn't even aware until just like today that that was what she was referring to. But I kind of got the meaning anyway. It is a crazy dash. It is a winding road. And the poem had to do with having a meaningful life and doing meaningful things with your life, because we never know how long or short our dash is going to be. So tonight features four storytellers. First of all, Wesley Hine, who is an author from Chicago, and he's going to talk to us about his new book. Then we're going to visit with Mary Jo O'Connell, followed by Samantha Hogan. And finally, we're going to cap it off with Mark McGuire tonight. So let's listen to some more Prince, and we will come back and call Wesley Hine and get our show started. Here we go.

0: All right. That was a little bit of Joy Division doing a song called Insight. And now let's call Wesley Hine and talk to him about his new book and all that good stuff.
1: Unknown caller.
0: I'm sorry, I can't take that call right now. Hey, Siri, call Wesley Hine. Hopefully that's going to work. Yep, it's working. All right. Calling Chicago. Calling Wesley.
2: Hey.
0: Wesley.
2: Yeah, can you hear me?
0: I can hear you, and you're live on air right now.
2: Excellent.
0: Okay.
2: Thanks for having me back.
0: Yeah, great to have you back. I have been, you know, reading up on what you've been up to lately, and I'm impressed. You keep banging some good stuff out.
2: Yeah. Yeah, absolutely. I was in New York for Gonzo Fest. Did some readings there in celebration of Hunter S. Thompson in the lower Manhattan. And this weekend I'm going to be in North Beach in San Francisco playing Specs across the street from City Lights. So I'll see both oceans in a short time span.
0: Wow, that's great. Yeah. Well, you know, just for so the listeners have a better perspective on where you're coming from, you are an author and you've got a new book coming out called The Boys in Black. But prior to that, and we're going to talk more about Boys in Black in a minute, but you published Busking Blues, a recollection of a street musician and a squatter. And you published a short story collection called 12 Chicago Cabbies. And you performed, as you said, at Gonzo Fest, and you'll be soon performing in North Beach, San Francisco. And you performed at my favorite place for hipster poetry, which is the Green Mill in Chicago.
2: Oh, yeah. Yeah. I just, last weekend was 40 years of slam. Saw Mark Smith, the founder of slam poetry, at his induction to the Newberry Library where they housed his archives. So,
0: wow.
2: Yeah, real cool.
0: Interesting. So let's talk about The Boys in Black. Now, my description of it here I have says, Boys in Black is the saga of a heavy metal vandals band, I guess, coming of age in the era of Columbine and 9/11, so of that generation. Big dreams and small towns lead to road trips and inner trips, a lust for life, and the discovery of morbid truth. And then their evolution over, as we're calling our show tonight, The Dash.
2: Yeah, absolutely.
0: Was this based on, it's a novel, but is it based on a band you were involved in?
2: Yeah, it's kind of a Roman A. Clef, you know, name's been changed for legal reasons, but all inspired by real events. Yes.
0: Interesting.
2: Absolutely.
0: That sounds like the perfect plot for a movie.
2: Yeah, I would love if Hollywood would make a bad movie out of one of my good books. That'd be hilarious to me. I've... You know, low expectations.
0: There have been a couple of great movies made about bands and that whole trip of being in a band.
2: Yeah, I think it might be less of a lot of my friends that I talk about in the book, we were in bands together, but it's more of partying like a rock star rather than ever becoming one.
0: I see.
2: Yeah.
0: All right.
2: Testing the limits of society. Like, we get banned from Las Vegas Strip for life. testing the National Park Service, where we tried to climb into the Grand Canyon at night, and other acts of madness.
0: Climbing into the Grand Canyon at night. Yeah, that sounds pretty risky.
2: Mm-hmm.
0: There are trails you can walk down, you know.
2: No, that's for posers.
0: too easy, I know, too easy. So you're traveling a bit. That sounds like fun.
2: Yeah, absolutely. I'm writing full time and trying to, you know, promote my books as much as possible. And, you know, in the community of independent presses and underground lit, you know, we all kind of find each other.
0: Sure. Now, is Boys in Black available yet on Amazon, or can you pre-order it or anything?
2: Yeah, you can pre-order it at the publisher's website, which is Magical Jeep, or if you go to roadsidepressfam.com, mm-hmm. it can be pre-ordered. It's officially coming out in October, and then it will be on, you know, Barnes & Noble, Amazon, anywhere you want to order books.
0: Super, absolutely. Super. Is that Michelle McDonald's flagship publishing company, I should say?
2: Yeah, yeah. Buskin' Blues was one of her first pieces on Roadside Press. Yeah.
0: It sounds like she's doing pretty well if she can publish so many different books. That's great.
2: Yeah, she's really forged a good name in independent publishing. You know, a lot of cool people, even from a generation ago, have found us and hopped on board, you know.
0: Yeah. I've got to remember to connect her with a guy down in Alton, Illinois, named Gene Baldwin, who's been a guest on this show, who is a fantastic writer, and I think is right up the alley of the kind of thing that she puts together. But that's cool. A side note to myself. So give me your thoughts before you do your, I think you've got something planned in terms of a pre-written piece, but give me your off the cuff thoughts on this whole concept of the dash.
2: Sure. Well, I am 43, so I think I'm about halfway through this race.
0: Mm-hmm.
2: Boy, my leg's tired, but I think this piece is The Boys in Black is appropriate to it because it is a coming-of-age story.
0: Mm-hmm.
2: It begins in adolescence and where you're thrill-seeking and taking risks and learning lessons about yourself and about the world and testing limits. And it's about how myself and my friends that I grew up with change, grow apart, grow up, or didn't make it. You know, there's a lot of people that aren't around anymore.
0: Mm-hmm.
2: And dealing with that and, you know, changing, moving, or staying in small towns, or changing spiritually, politically,
0: mm-hmm.
2: everything.
0: Mm-hmm.
2: Yeah.
0: Maybe
2: being middle-aged now.
0: Yeah.
2: Sorry.
0: No, go ahead.
2: Being middle-aged now, you're faced with the horror of what Kurt Vonnegut said is like the horror of realizing that your high school class is about to inherit the world.
0: Yeah. Yeah. Yeah, I mean, my hat's off to you in terms of your dash so far from my perspective from afar, so to speak, is that you're choosing to do things that are meaningful for you. You're writing, you're performing, and a lot of people write and a lot of people want to perform or do some performance, but they don't fully commit to it. And yeah. It seems like you have, and I think that's a beautiful thing.
2: Yeah. Yeah, I'm writing full-time. I live below my means and worked some jobs that I didn't quit and exactly enjoy to save money to do this.
0: Mm-hmm.
2: Dedicate myself once again to my art, just like I did during the Buskin' Blues days where I was a full-time street musician and squatter.
0: Are you still based in Chicago?
2: I'm back in Chicago. I live sometime in Texas and Los Angeles during the pandemic, and I've been back in Chicago.
0: Where did you live in Texas?
2: Outside of Dallas.
0: Yeah, our last storyteller tonight, Mark McGuire, lives in Austin. I'm sure you could crash with him if you ever wanted to visit Austin and check out the music scene down there.
2: Yeah, I got married in Austin. Yeah.
0: Ah, there you go. It's a good town. Yeah. Fun town. Good music town, that's for sure.
2: Yeah, absolutely.
0: Well, why don't you launch into your, the piece you've picked out for us tonight? And then we'll debrief afterwards.
2: Okay. All right, well, this is from the epilogue, I recall. I have some stories, you know, where the chapters are self-contained that are going to fit when I talk with you again next month.
0: Mm-hmm.
2: So this is from the epilogue, so it's a little more purple than most of the book, but I think it lends itself to performance.
0: Okay, super.
2: Okay. We were going to be more than just great artists. We were going to crack the meaning of life. We were going to prove that there wasn't a God. Then we were going to prove that there was. We were going to sync the expanding consciousness with the expanding universe. We were going to spread a bohemian dream like a disease, like a curse, like a cure, and split this plastic century to bits, restarting history. We were going to transcend time and space, creating a new medium in the next dimension, and pull everyone along in an aura of entrails and spectral technology, turning matter into electric shock and bodies into dying suns, exploding champagne, gushing spider legs in adulation as evolution bloomed and fast forward. Now is it just echoes in the void? The mirror shattered with a million whiskey bottles, brain cells left on toilet paper. Just big dreams in small towns, art school echoes, a million rock and roll maniacs sitting, rubbing their foreheads, wondering what happened. A sunshock nightmare of a mumbling moron left twitching under an obvious sky. We were going to rewind the music of the decades, hitting off clips with crayon smudge, spearing futuristic codes, spoiling the punchline of the apocalypse. We were going to cut films together into rapid living symbols, splicing light in irises and spleens and oozing quasars, splitting the godhead into quantum bare questions. We were going to shadow a disco ball of angry mirrors, opening up repressed years in a pinata full of toys, pills, childhood trauma, spectrum charts, dirty needles, biospecimens, galactic watches, volcanic pimples, hard candy made from frozen embryos distilled from Pangaea. We who hung out of windows of slums, dorms, warehouses, tents, studios, screaming in padded cells, jails, lofts, open mics, under bridges, and off the roof. We were going to change the world with mere consciousness. Mattresses on the floor, no shade on the lamp. Distractions were shut out as we mentally melted the window and crowded around the moon like moths. We were going to break the rules, make new rules, then break them too. We were going to destroy the world and make our own reality. We were going to erase the lines between words, music, and image, mixing a media of mystic potency, a code, a rumor that would break the syntax of staggering human thought and jumpstart evolutionary leaps until we were thin as spirits. By mocking the past, we would perform an ode to it. By questioning the present, we would create a condensed and primordial future where Aum would become a war cry. Is it just echoes in the void? Just screaming in the dark? Written off like the eager poetry of youth? We were dealing in dream currency. It's easier for light to slip through your fingers than water. It's easy to wipe with rainbows when you're sliding down them. All to pot. No gold at the end. No alchemy. Only mercury. Where are my friends now? My bandmates, my art collective, my collaborators, my co-conspirators. Are they still clinging to the pipe dream too? The higher you aspire, the harder you fall. Just graffiti on the skull, etching galactic swirls to oblivion, scratching desperately to awake God, crying for existence, for significance, clawing to extend the inner ghost past our lifetimes into the static of eternity. Is it all over? Again? We're not going to die young anymore. What do we do now? What do you do when slow suicide has failed? What do you do when growing up, selling out, buying in, and surviving is killing you? Where are you now? What does it matter? You know what we saw. You know our covenant. You know the cosmic joke we pulled like a rug from under the world. We mocked life, and in a backward way improved it. Lubed with tears and laughter, burned so many bridges, pushed so far that now we have the perspective of space. And that's it.
0: Impressive. Thank you.
2: Thanks, Greg.
0: Yeah, no, that's good stuff. Reminiscent, for me at least, being a little older than you, of that Beat Generation style, you know, it's not surprising why they would invite you to Gonzo Fest. Not that Hunter was necessarily a beat, but I think he was inspired by them as well. You know, the Kerouacs and Ginsbergs of the world.
2: Yeah, so, yeah, absolutely.
0: You got that flow.
2: Yeah. It's really the seeds of the counterculture, back to that. And that was one of the topics at Gonzo Fest was Hunter and the Beat Generation. I think it begged the question, since Gonzo Fest had a lot of poets like myself involved.
0: Mm-hmm.
2: And like the Danny Schott, the poet that I stayed with, you know, knew Allen Ginsberg personally, knew Burkowski, and interviewed Burroughs in college. And, you know, there is a tradition that I'm hinting at in the epilogue of an unbroken bohemia counterculture. And every generation thinks that they're, you know, reinventing the wheel, but there is a tradition that's always, you know, left of the mainstream here. And Danny Schott's got a book on Roadside Press as well called A Nightbird Flying, which I recommend. And yeah, man,
0: I'll check it out for sure.
2: Yeah, keep up the good fight, you know. And you know, I'm gonna go to San Francisco this weekend and pretend to be a beatnik, so that'll be fun. But, you know, we bring our own.
0: You have a
2: to
0: beard,
2: it,
0: like, maybe you can trim it into a goatee.
2: Yeah, and I'll let everyone stroke it and have deep thoughts. And, but you know, every generation puts his own flavor. Like Danny was, you know, a punk rocker, and I's a metalhead or new metal era. You know, you find tropes and characters and sensibilities in the writing that is, you know, the same but different. Yeah.
0: Mm-hmm. So, in terms of your writing process, your style is dense. But it feels like it has a spontaneous flow. How do you write this stuff? Do you write it once and then edit it 20 times, or does it come out quasi perfect?
2: The book, this book at least, begins in a very straightforward prose style,
0: mm-hmm.
2: you know, that gives voice to the often crude language of teenagers, and you can almost watch it mature. And by the epilogue, it's very reflective and dense and poetic like that, you know, by purpose.
0: Yeah.
2: I probably wrote that piece maybe 10 years ago, and it was just a burst of emotion where I was like, you know, feeling what I was writing about, of like missing and watching the connections of youth entropy.
0: Mm-hmm.
2: And you know, you just hold on to those things, and pretty soon you start to see a pattern, and you edit them together, and the thread kind of, you know, you see the arc.
0: Yes.
2: And, you know, I condensed a few chapters that were books in themselves, and I just, the editing, you know, it's a kind of a long but organic process where it's like,
0: sure,
2: this is, could just be a chapter in a book that has a bigger scope, and mm-hmm. just edit it down to its essence. You know,
0: how long did it take you to write the novel?
2: Again, it's hard to say. Like I noticed that I had a lot of material about my friends that I grew up with in Wisconsin throughout the years, and I was like, well, these are all short stories that could create a novel. And I, you know, I wrote some connective tissue and made all the names the same, even though they were all based on similar characters. Like if you think of Jack Kerouac, like,
0: sure,
2: you could say that all his books are one book. They're all about a lot of the same people. He just changes the name.
0: Right.
2: So you could see how you could edit it in different ways. And the thread of this is my friends that I grew up with, into adulthood, you know, including, you know, the road trip, very Kerouac-ish, from Chicago to Los Angeles.
0: Oh, wow. Did you go the old Route 66 route?
2: That is hard to do. You usually end up on Highway 40 because it's faster and parallel.
0: Right. Yeah.
2: A lot of people.
0: Go ahead.
2: Yeah, I did perform at Route 66 Fest last summer. I was the representation of Illinois the concept was there was a writer from each state that 66 went through, and yeah, it was pretty cool. I mean, I don't think I deserve being compared to Kerouac because he was very innovative in his use of prose. But, you know, people make the connection because I do end up traveling a lot. Not always by choice, but just circumstance, you know.
0: Yeah. I think it bears mentioning, before I go to your outbound song there, also from Joy Division, it bears mentioning that you grew up in a rural area. Is that fair?
2: Absolutely.
0: Oh, and so
2: farmland,
0: Wisconsin, which is very similar to farmland here.
2: Yeah.
0: In Southwest Michigan. So I'm just making a local tie-in. So, folks, if you haven't heard the name yet, or if you're just tuning in, we're talking to Wesley Hine, and we're talking about his new book, the new novel, The Boys in Black. And I highly recommend it, even though I haven't read it yet. But I'm going to read it, and I'm going to pre-order it. At the publisher's website, which is the publisher is
2: Roadside Press.
0: Thank you. Hey, listen, I so appreciate your coming on and sharing a little bit with us and reading that wonderful piece. And I wish you the best of success with both your travels and your future work, and the book, of course. And maybe we can help with that in some fashion by buying the dang thing. Okay, guys, people, listen, buy it. That's what writers get by on, you know, royalties and stuff. Thank you so much for joining us tonight here on Stories from Graceland Pond. And we're going to have you back on in just a few weeks.
2: Cool. Yeah, you're the best, Greg. I appreciate it.
0: Thank you, sir. And I'll say good night.
2: Good night.
0: That was Wesley Hine, and super interesting piece there. And, yeah, I've lost track of the other song here. Where did that go? Oh, I see what I did wrong. Well, let's play this one. It is Joy Division, New Dawn Fading.

0: Yeah, people forget this band, Lynyrd Skynyrd, today. They burst onto the scene in the middle 70s and had four or five huge hits, a couple of big albums, and were on top of the world in terms of the rock and roll world. And, you know, kind of country rock, kind of in the Allman Brothers vein a little bit. And then there was this crazy plane crash, and it killed the main guy, Ronnie Van Zant, and several others in the band. Not everybody died in the crash, but it was a pretty horrific accident. A few people survived from the band, and his brother, younger brother, reformed the band in about 10 years later. I'm not sure they ever had much success as a reformed band. I'm sure they played dates and things. But speaking of the Dash, right, there's came out shorter than they hoped it would, I'm sure. So, yeah, people, if you've got something meaningful to do with your life or you've got an idea for that, now's the time because the Dash isn't guaranteed. The length of it isn't. And anyhow, let us call Mary Jo O'Connell. Hey, Siri, call Mary Jo O'Connell. And let's talk about, and we'll talk to her about her ideas about the Dash. Hey, Siri, call Mary Jo O'Connell.
1: Calling Mary Jo O'Connell.
0: Okay, there we go. There we go. Yep, Mary Jo's down in Cincinnati. Most of my listeners know that already. Hello? Hello?
2: Hello?
0: I heard you a little there.
2: Now, do you hear me?
0: Yeah, there we go.
2: Hear me now?
0: I hear you now. You can call me on your cell phone.
2: Did someone just play that?
0: No, it just came to mind.
2: You can call me on your cell phone. No, you don't call me on your cell phone.
0: Okay.
2: You don't. Whatever.
0: Yeah, it's pretty funny stuff. Music I'm actually pretty unfamiliar with. But that's one of the songs you used years ago, maybe a couple years ago. But
2: right,
0: yes,
2: that was by Drake.
0: By Drake, yeah, who's pretty famous and all. So welcome back to the show.
2: Thank you.
0: Yeah, here we are on episode number 129. And
2: did that happen?
0: Well, you've been on about 127 of them, so.
2: Yeah, I think I have only missed one or two.
0: This is kind of our legacy. This is our part of our Dash. Doing this show.
2: Oh, okay.
0: Hopefully we're not.
2: Yeah, it is.
0: Hopefully we're not dying in a cornfield as a result of a plane crash anytime soon. Like good old Lynyrd Skynyrd, though. But the good old song there. I like the tune.

0: Yeah, very good. Yeah. Yeah. So what else is going on, Greg?
1: Well, you know how this show goes. We've got a few more episodes planned through November. And, yeah, station's kind of upgrading little bits and pieces here and there.
0: Good.
1: So that's always a good thing.
0: Right.
1: Folks, if you don't make a habit of listening to Radio Harbor Country, you should, because it is like radio used to be, where there's always something interesting, something different, and not something canned and overly commercial. We have, you know, all kinds of interesting programs, and some of them you may like, some of them you may think of as odd. And so, you know, you can tune those out. But on the streaming, anybody in the world can pick up on it. It's a great station.
0: No, we have an international audience.
1: We do. There's at least one person that listens from Australia all the time.
0: I know.
1: Catches us all the time out there. And, yeah, out in California, we've got fans. And down in the Natty, down in Texas. And here, there, and everywhere. But so talk to me about what you thought about this theme as you were approaching the task of writing something about it.
0: It's a big concept.
1: It is.
0: Almost, very, very
1: almost big. Too big.
0: Almost too big.
1: Yeah.
0: So people have to approach it from their personal heart and
1: mm-hmm.
0: try to be real. I don't know. I should just do my story, which is not so much a story, but my thoughts,
1: observations,
0: on this whole concept. Yeah.
1: Yeah. And I wish that I had known this earlier than today, but I just discovered in texting with Samantha, who's on next, that she suggested the dash and told me about the concept, and I think she probably did mention that there's a book, but it didn't like hit me that there was a book and a poem called the dash.
0: Right. There's a poem. I know the poem.
1: Oh, you do. Okay. So
0: you
1: have
0: yeah.
1: some sense of that by Linda,
0: yeah.
1: Linda Ellis, which is the family name, by the way, Ellis.
0: Oh.
1: Ellis.
0: Yes, that's right.
1: Anyhow, tears in my eyes, I guess. Go ahead and read your piece.
0: Okay, so you'll find out how very twisted I am when I read this, but that's okay.
1: Okay.
0: I guess you probably already know that, but here we go. When I was very young, my parents, seeking a better life than what a tapped-out coal mining town had to offer, packed us up and moved us 600 miles away from our little town. So, so, so far away from our grandparents, our aunts, our uncles, our cousins. Even as a young child, when we were coming out to Cincinnati, driving for what seemed like days and days, the reality that we were not going back put sadness in my heart, and it was heavy like a cast around a broken leg. I missed my grandparents and the rest terribly. So did my father, who for decades wanted to go home someday and get a place out in the country where the deer would be plentiful and he could breathe in big breaths of pine-scented air. In the summer, when Dad had vacation time, we'd travel all the way back to our old home and visit our grandparents and all the rest of the family. The day we'd finally descended from the mountain roads of Pennsylvania into the town, we'd find my grandmother on her porch waiting for us. We'd run to her for hugs and kisses, and she'd call all the rest of the family to tell them that we'd got home. We're there. We're home. And the first night, they'd all come to my grandparents' house and made a big fuss about each of us and how tall we'd grown. And then they'd sit on the couch and the chairs from the dining room would be brought in for everyone. and they'd sit in the front room, and I would just sit on the floor in front of all the adults, just so happy to be together after our long and far separation. We'd eventually wander off to play with our cousins, but I would often stay with the adults and listen to their conversations. On one night, to my surprise, my beloved Aunt Jean and my grandparents and all the rest were talking about buying burial plots. They were talking and even laughing about how great it would be that my grandmother Regina would be next to my grandfather Ed, and that Aunt Jean and they would be just down the road from all the other Conways at the Catholic graveyard. I was quite young and had never, not even one time, considered that my grandparents, much less my Aunt Jean, were going to die. I was very upset at this discussion and ran upstairs and cried. Aunt Jean, ever so aware and ever so present to us, came up and gently told me the truth, that everybody was going to die someday. This news hit me like a ton of bricks. I was shocked, but she also added that no one was dying anytime soon, and I should go downstairs and have a nice cup of tea with her, which I did, and I felt better, but the truth had sunk in, and I had to think about it. It turns out that thinking about death and dying is just too easy when you attend Catholic school. The Latin Mass, in some ways, was a blessing because I only understood one word, and that was Amen. But after Vatican II and the Mass was said in English, I could not escape the ever-present concept of death and dying. My second-grade teacher was obsessed with the end of the world. And she told us that God will raise up the faithful, bodies emerging from graves, and take us all to heaven. She also told us that on average, people sin 7 times a day. Good Lord. I thought about it and thought about it, but I could not figure out how I managed to get 7 sins in every day. Kind of like your steps now, you know, you got to go for 10,000 steps, but I was just trying to figure out 7 sins.
1: 7 sins.
0: Even going to confession, I had to cobble together some sins so that I had something to say to the priest. I resorted to a rather boring recitation of the same sins over and over again. I sassed my mother. I fought with my brothers and sisters. I told a few lies, even though that was a lie itself. Then I realized that lying to the priest in the confessional booth was really, really bad.
1: Yeah.
0: I also got the same penance every week. And Our Father, a Holy Mary, and a Glory Be. Done. My soul was clean. I wanted to keep it that way. I wanted to be with God when I die. And I sincerely tried to do right.
1: Mm-hmm.
0: I wish I could tell you that my understanding of the mystery of death became more spiritual or more sophisticated as I got older. I wish. It became so much more complicated, and as time went by, I found it much easier to count up my 7 sins of the day. My high school was all girls, and there were many nuns involved in my education.
1: Mm-hmm.
0: As a teenager, I was the last one to kiss up to teachers. My sassy mouth was running pretty good, and not surprisingly, I was at odds with a few of them. My classmates enjoyed my rebellious antics, and I was having a ball in every extracurricular in the school and doing no work. Sister Joan called me Lady Jane, and it wasn't a compliment. My antics did not impress her in the least. She gave me an F in literature that I completely deserved, having done nothing for the class. Sister Ellen and I locked horns many times, as she insisted upon being the smartest person in the room, and I've never responded well to anyone who has to be on top all the time. I really did not like her at all. When she spoke to me, she was condescending, and her breath smelled like shit. Sister Claire refused to let me be lazy. She made me read the hardest books and do work over again, and I grew to love and respect her because even though she was tough, she was kind and sweet. But it was Sister Cecilia who became special to me, even though I wasn't all that special to her. I had her for homeroom freshman year, and she pointed out that my birthday is shared with Saint Cecilia, which is the patron saint of musicians. She herself was a musician, carrying a joyful spirit with her, and was unbelievably easy to deal with as a person, especially for a nun. She called on me to read my stories in class, and she'd laugh enthusiastically at the funny parts, like she was really enjoying my stories. She'd see me in the hall and just beam at me like I was so wonderful for her to know. I had her every year for something, and she was consistently enthusiastic, good-hearted, kind, and friendly, and I grew to love her in my own teenaged way. College years and existentialism knocked me out for a loop. The concept that there is no God and don't get your hopes up about heaven was really hard. I struggled for many years in this stuck spiritual place, not knowing or caring. Tried a lot of things, had a lot of success and even more failures. And those failures taught me more than any one person or book or experience. And although I can be accused of relying on opium for the masses, yes, I found God again eventually. But it is different. It has almost nothing to do with Catholicism, but some wellspring of faith made me most real to me by the kindness and love of people, sometimes strangers who were present to me at times when I was desperate for connection or comfort. At some point, I just figured out that whatever I chose to do with my life, I wanted to be present to people, to be present to people, and be of hope, help to those that need it. Yes, that is so cliche, but it seemed to be the only thing that really made any meaning or purpose to this gift of life. I am one of the strong ones, so in my work as a teacher, I gave it 120%. And if you're a teacher, you have to actually like your students, like Sister Cecilia clearly did. And strangely, just yesterday, I was at the campus of my old school. And I walked in the graveyard where all the nuns are buried. And it's a bit of a shock to see the dates of the birth and deaths and how long they lived a religious life, the dash, so to speak. There was Sister Joan. There was Sister Claire. There was Sister Ellen. And then there was Sister Cecilia. And I wasn't surprised that of all the graves there, it was her grave that had a bouquet of flowers.
1: Wow. I love that piece. Thank you.
0: Thank you.
1: Yeah, no, it's...
0: Wasn't really a story.
1: Well, it kind of is in the sense that it's the story of how you cope have coped and how you think about, quote unquote, the dash. And I love that, you know, the graveyard ending in it all, because it, and, you know, relating to, you know, teachers that were influential and your dash, right? Some nice turns of phrases and all that as well. Just good writing. But
2: yeah.
1: But some, as usual, some funny stuff. I mean, you know, the sin seven times a day. That is such a Catholic thing.
0: Isn't it?
1: It's hilarious when you think about it. Like these things were fed into you, right? And it's funny It's funny that you remember your first realization of, oh, at some point we're going to die here. You remember that moment when that hit you. That's interesting to me.
0: Because
1: For me, I always kind of knew it.
0: I don't know why you were so damn smart, Greg, but I just was like a naive.
1: Well,
0: like,
1: you know what my clue was?
0: I was a happy child.
1: Well, maybe I wasn't as much, but the clue for me was the prayers they taught you. So if I should die before I wake, I ask the Lord my soul to take. Hey, that means that we're going to die. And like that was I learned that prayer when I was 4 or 5. So I always knew that death was in the future. And I remember Megan first confronting this, Megan being my daughter. Audience people, and her asking me, like, why do we, you know, she was kind of barely honest about, I'm afraid of that. I don't want that. I don't want to die before I wake.
0: I said, right.
1: I said, yeah, you're probably not gonna for a while. So don't worry about it.
0: They had me terrified. The end of the world stuff gave me absolute nightmares.
1: Right.
0: I was like, they're gonna bring their bodies out of their coffins and.
1: Isn't that the reason Catholics aren't supposed to get cremated?
0: That is one of the reasons. Yes.
1: But I always wondered, because I kind of remember that. What if you get burned up in a fire? Like it just accidentally.
0: Then you're not going to look real pretty when they bring you up to go to God. You know.
1: You're going to be like one of those zombies in Thriller.
0: Right, exactly. It was just, I had terrible, terrible, terrible nightmares about the end of the world.
1: Oh, my goodness.
0: A lot of anxiety, and it was, I think, kind of, well, maybe it was preparing me for what is to come, because we do have a madman in charge. So, you know,
1: yeah.
0: I'm kind of glad, you know, in a way, that I got my wits scared to death, maybe not to death, but anyway, there was a lot of scary stuff in Catholicism. It's probably a good thing that at the beginning of my religious years, it was all in Latin and I didn't know what they were talking about.
1: Yeah.
0: You know, it was like just kind of a blur. You kind of know some of the responses, but I didn't know what they meant. It was kind of pointless.
1: Most of the Latin prayers in the Mass, you know, I could tell you what all of them mean, but...
0: Well, you could now. I don't need you to tell me now.
1: Well, no, I know that. But, but yeah, being a server, I had to learn all the Latin, and then they did translate it for us, so we did know what it was. And most of it had nothing to do with death, but it had to do with begging for forgiveness and you know, in my fault, in my most grievous fault, right?
0: Right.
1: Yes. Mea copa, mea copa, mea maxima copa.
0: Right.
1: But we go on. That just came to me just a second, but...
0: I just think in the end, I just think the thing about Sister Cecilia and perhaps Aunt Jean as another example, these people were really real. Even as a young child, they'd look you in the eye and talk to you and really communicate.
1: Mm-hmm.
0: And I think that ability to be present to people who are in distress
1: mm-hmm.
0: is extremely important and a very good thing to be able to do, because I do think a lot of people suffer a lot in life for a lot of different reasons.
1: Yeah.
0: And me too at times.
1: Yeah.
0: But because of my experience, I like to be able to be that person that yanks somebody out of a hole if I can. I really do. And I think teaching gave me many opportunities to be that way for younger kids.
1: And that's what gave your life meaning.
0: It absolutely did, and it, you know, it's a little bit different now, but there's still opportunities to
1: sure
0: help
1: every day.
0: And it's not always money or something like that. It's listening and being authentic with people and letting them be authentic with me, accepting people. So
1: interesting.
0: Yeah.
1: Well, I'm going to say goodbye.
0: Okay.
1: And we'll.
0: And I hope you don't die before you wake, Greg, because I'm looking forward for you to come down here soon.
1: Okay. all right. Well, here's Cat Stevens, which is what you suggested.
0: Okay.
1: And a good suggestion. Thank you. Good night.
0: Okay. Bye. Good night.

0: Wow. I haven't listened to that song all the way through in a long time, but it is such a wonderful song. And she sings like an angel, Joni Mitchell. And that was one of her early and huge hits, of course. And how perfect to have that song on our show tonight, because it's about the dash. You know, she's talking about life and love, and what is not the dash but mixtures of life and figuring out life and love and winning and losing and, you know, figuring out what all that stuff means and how to make it meaningful. And, yeah, so we're about to call Samantha Hogan, so let's do that. Hey, Siri, call Samantha Hogan, who suggested this theme tonight. And I want to thank her because it's a great idea to do a show about the dash. Hey, Siri, call Samantha Hogan. Why do I have to repeat it tonight? I don't know, but it worked the second time. I think it's working. Calling Samantha Hogan. There we go.
1: Hello.
0: Samantha, thank you so much for the suggestion of the dash.
1: Oh, I thought you were going to yell at me because it's a lot. I think you asked me you sent me a text or something asking me if I had any suggestions, and I had like a zillion in my head, but I must have been driving back from the cemetery.
0: Yeah.
1: And so then I said the dash.
0: Yep.
1: And then
0: the cemetery came up earlier just tonight. With Mary Jo talking about her,
1: loved her story. Her story was so funny. Oh my gosh, I loved her story. It was great.
0: God love her. Yeah. Great. Yeah. I love it when Mary Jo does one of those reflective kind of pieces. She mixes humor and authenticity.
1: Sorrow. I know.
0: There you go.
1: I know. I love it. My favorite thing. I loved all the pieces that the writers that you had on tonight. It was great.
0: Yeah, Wesley was great too, and always good to have you on. And I know what you're going to read because you're one of the few storytellers who sends me the the story ahead of time so I can get a sense of it. And
1: well, I always worry I'm a little bit outside the box, and I want to prepare you as the interviewer.
0: Yeah.
1: So you're not. I don't want to blindside you and along with everybody else. So that's.
0: Well, I appreciate that. I do appreciate that. And, you can blindside me anytime you want. But, I trust that you'll do something interesting. And the fact that it's out of the box makes it more interesting to me. I mean, you know.
1: Yes. And I always, tend to draw to the, dark and doom and gloom. So this one's right up my alley.
0: Well, before we get into your doom and gloom story, how are things otherwise? I know you've been getting out and doing open mics and stuff.
1: I know. I did it. So I did my very first one in June.
0: Uh-huh.
1: And only a handful of people that I work with found out because I was freaking out all week that I was doing it.
0: Yeah.
1: And they all showed up to support me. And it was great. And then I did another one on Thursday at open mic. And I was like, you know what? I'm just going to invite every single person that I know in the world. Well, that lives in northern New Jersey.
0: Mm-hmm.
1: And like 20 people showed up. Only three actually were my family, but my kids were there. It was just, it was so much fun, and it was so nerve-wracking, and I, it was great. So, but it was a kind of open mic. It wasn't like poets were like everyone snapping their fingers and reading poetry.
0: Mm-hmm.
1: It was basically people were, there was a whole band that got up, so a few people did comedy.
0: Mm-hmm.
1: One guy did, he makes me look bad because he recites like six poems from, from heart. I'm like, from his brain, no paper. A lot of musicians and a few straight writers. And my friend and I, the one who like forced me to go last time, there was like a whole band that went, and she was second to last. And I was like closing the show, which I realized that I was only like the seventh or eighth one on the list.
0: Yeah.
1: But for some reason, I was there for 2.5 hours. And I realized the guy was really smart because I had 20 people there. And he knew as soon as I went on, they're all going to leave.
0: Right.
1: So he put me on last. I mean, genius on his part.
0: But, yeah. That's what you do.
1: So a band goes on and then she goes on and she, is very passionate. But it was like, I didn't like writers should have gone before the band because it's just a different, like emotional vibe going through the room, and there's like live music.
0: Oh yeah,
1: and then it's like,
0: God,
1: yes. And then it's like live music, and then it's like, you know, my friend, you know, my friend is reading. And so while she was reading, I went running over to the guy, you know, he's tying up his guitar. And I said to him, could you play backup while I read? And he was like, what? And I said, I'm going to read a story. I want backup music. Because I just wanted to, like, pull the room back up to, like,
0: sure.
1: I don't know, something.
0: Yeah.
1: And he was like, absolutely. And so I go, hi, I'm Samantha. He's like, I'm Meg. That was our thing. And afterwards, my son said to me, Mom, it was so weird because there was one point where I'm, like, reading about, like, I guess it was, like, a suspenseful moment. And his music got louder. And then when it was, like, revealed, he, like, my son goes, did you plan that? I go, Austin, I met him, like, 5 seconds ago.
0: Yeah.
1: But I also, I have to listen. I'm too embarrassed to listen to watch the video that I sent you. But because I didn't hear him. I blocked him out and just did my thing. And
0: right. Yeah. You know, not everybody can improvise on the spot like that musically to words. That's a, you know, that's kind of a fine art in and of itself.
1: Listen, I give him kudos for even saying yes, because I literally was like, this is, I'm like, plug back in, we're going back on. You know, he didn't know what I was reading. It was whatever. And one of my friends was like, he was a little bit louder than you at times. And I said, I don't care. It was fine. It was, you know.
0: Well, getting back to the theme of the dash, it only dawned on me, like, today that, oh, there's this book, and, like, it's because of a text you sent me, and I've got to have to read it, of course, just to see.
1: I never read the book.
0: You read the poem, though, right?
1: Yeah, and I didn't like the poem, so, you know, it's okay.
0: On that note, do your piece.
1: Okay.
0: Before it gets too late. Okay.
1: Yes, okay.
0: Okay.
1: When I first read The Dash by Linda Ellis in college, I hated it. I hated it because it made me feel so stupid for missing something so obvious. While I loved the idea of this little line being so much more, I felt like the author was lecturing me to be a better person. That is all well and good, but no one really decides what their dash means. It's the result of what happens when we are no longer here to explain ourselves. When I was 38, my husband died suddenly. The only easy thing was putting the dash on his tombstone. All of a sudden, that dash wasn't just connecting two dates. That dash held the story of everything about this person I loved. That dash can easily become a dagger, ripping me apart, reminding me what I lost. Other times, it is a lever to a window, releasing any memory that can escape. There is no rhyme or reason for what prison break awaits me. There will always be tears, but the dash is anything I bring to the grave. In 8 years, I have buried 4 parents. I am a tombstone expert. Every time I go to the cemetery, the dash gives me pause. It doesn't ask anything of me except to remember. I once thought it'd only be remembered if my book sat on a shelf like Shakespeare. But I don't think that is as important anymore. I recently celebrated my 12th anniversary in one house in one town. This is the longest I've ever lived anywhere in my entire life. This milestone was more important to me than I actually ever realized. Maybe it is because after 21 moves in 55 years, I finally understand what putting down roots means. It means my rock collection, enhanced with the year and country, can come out of hiding and decorate the walls of my vegetable garden. It means for my 50th birthday present, my husband hung 3 dozen paintings we found, bought, inherited, but now owned. It means making bookshelves on beams of my kitchen because I ran out of places, but never books. I planted a cherry blossom and an apple tree around my garden this summer. I told my children, even though I will never see this tree come into its greatness, it still makes me happy. I foresee future generations sitting under its shade, eating an apple, or grumbling about raking all the leaves. Either way, they're thinking of me. I admit, though, my house has become a dumping ground for dead parent artifacts. Why do I keep the stuff around? Because every once in a while, I'll look at something and it will spark a memory. There's this large Yadro flamenco dancer painted brightly in gold and silver and red, and it is not my style at all. Except every time I look at it, I am walking into my grandmother's house with a smile. That's why I'm still here. Everything in my house is an opening to a story about someone alive or dead. Sometimes it hurts to listen to, but most of the time it makes me feel less alone. So yeah, there's an art museum in my bedroom. There's a library in my kitchen. There are photo albums dating back to the 40s. There's a box of postcards dating back to the 20s. There's a craft pandemonium in the mudroom with fabric and sewing machines and puzzles and crayons, candles, decks of Uno or tarot cards, and 7 games of Monopoly. Hanging in my house is a suspect original Picasso that was added to my parents' divorce decree because my father was adamant about keeping it and its authenticity. It's not even a painting. It's a print. My mother walked into my house one day and saw it hanging on the wall. She stopped dead in her tracks and exclaimed angrily, "What? You got the Picasso?" I was like, "Mom, it's a picture of a guy smoking a joint. It's not a real Picasso." When our dad died, neither of my siblings wanted any of his stuff after they got what stuff of his they wanted. So everything else left in the house was up to me to do something with. I've been going through boxes since 2018. Then my mom died. My stepfather pretty much demanded I take anything she'd ever touched out of the house. Day after day, I sat Shiva and took wagon load after wagon load of her stuff home with me. And her dog, he's 14 and still kicking. So when I say my house has become a dumping ground, I wish I was exaggerating. I have 2 candle snuffers. My dad's is from our favorite artist, and the one from my mom is ugly, but she thought it was worth something. I'm not a candle snuffer kind of person, so I put them both on the same nail in the kitchen. This makes me laugh because it would kill my parents to have their stuff back together on one hook if they weren't already dead. It's like I get the last word for now, or like I'm putting my childhood back together and collecting all my missing pieces. A friend came over the other day, and my definition of a friend is someone who texts me, "Can I stop by?" I text back, "Yes." They come over, say hello, and sit on my front deck and entertain themselves, knowing full well I am probably writing inside. Today, I am not. I'm embarrassed because I'm cleaning my house, getting ready for my brother's visit. Half the house looks great. The other half looks like a tornado just drove through it. She says to me, "You know what I love about your house, Sam?" I thought, oh God, what did I leave out? She said, "I hate stuff." My heart sinks. Then she said, "I love your stuff." She said, "Every time I go inside of the bathroom, I don't know what to look at. There's so much to examine." She said, "Everything has a purpose. You don't just have a book on a table. You have a stack of books, and they all have purpose. The gate only opens in, like your house only knows how to welcome. The house smells like you. There are more snacks on the table I could ever eat. There are disposable toothbrushes in the bathroom. Everything about your house is inviting. It feels like a hug." When my friend left, I looked around my house and tried to see it through different eyes. I tried not to feel suffocated by the amount of stuff from my parents that I hold. It's true, the house has been dirty or dusty. It's just got a lot of stuff. It's kind of like going to a thrift store or an antique place where there are thousands of salt and pepper shakers, small glitzy boxes, and so many single glasses. Each one of them probably came from a set of 12. It's the last one standing. If it could talk, it would have a hell of a story. Instead, everything in my house I can tell a story about, if anyone wishes to listen. My brother and his family came for a visit. Of course, I forced him into talking about our 4 dead parents. I told him a story about when I was 8 and he was 3, and how I was a big deal on a swim team. He said, "I have never heard this before. Of course you tell a story after all of our parents are dead." He goes, "I want truth. I want proof." I immediately got the trophy. My sister-in-law said, "I can't believe you just told a story from 1979 and whipped out that trophy like you had it in your back pocket." I said, "I just know what shelf it's on." Of course, after they left, I couldn't find it anywhere. I text my brother, "Did you steal the trophy?" He said, "No, but I stole a postcard that apparently is worth $75. I complained to my entire family for 24 hours that I couldn't find the trophy. I wasn't accusing anyone of taking it. I was just upset because no one was helping me look. Finally, I found it sitting on a shelf in my bathroom. When I held it up to my family in tears, my daughter said, What's the big deal? I knew it would turn up. I said, it's very important to me. Do you know the story of this trophy? She said, yes. I turned to my son and said, do you know the story? He said, I don't think so. My daughter outwardly groaned, oh my gosh, you just should have said yes, because now she's going to tell you. Except I didn't. She told it. Granted, she left out almost all of the heartache and detail. She said, basically, Mom was training to be an Olympic swimmer when she was 7, and she got a trophy, and nobody saw it. I said to her, that's the worst Cliff Notes version of my life I've ever heard.
0: That's great.
1: But it didn't matter. She remembered. And someday, that trophy is going to become another story. Because she'll remember it. And I realize I still have many more stories to tell, and my children are in for it now. And then I think, actually, maybe I need to get my memoir written anyway, just in case no one is paying attention. The end.
0: Interesting. I love the story, and I think it reminds me a little bit of Mary Jo's story, because it's autobiographical, it's authentic. And it has to do with the dash. And, like, you know, you really have the dash. I mean, it's not just metaphorical. There's a literal dash on a gravestone. And the trauma of dealing with that many deaths in such a short period of time must have been life-changing or something.
1: Well, I think it taught me about the dash, and that is why I disagree with the poem, because the poem gives you, like I said, it feels like a pep talk. Like, you know, look, I need to live my life and make my dash meaningful. And I disagree because I doesn't matter what any of my parents wanted, I'm the one living and I get to decide what I remember. So
0: yeah.
1: I think, I kind of disagree, like, you really can't control anybody, how anybody thinks about you after you're gone. And, you know, it was sort of like I'm watching, you know, how my house has become like, you know, sort of like a history museum of our family. And here it is, you know, but I needed somebody else to kind of see it for me to not be like, oh, my God, I look like a hoarder. But I can't help it because it's all it's plants and stuff. And anyway,
0: yeah.
1: for my daughter to like tell a story about one of my trophies was like me, what I do all the time. And I don't know, I was like watching my dash in real life happen. I felt like,
0: well, you know, your daughter's just passed her teenage years, right?
1: She's about to turn 21 in October.
0: Yeah.
1: Yes.
0: I mean, so she's still quite young. And it's interesting though, that she retold the story. And you know, even if it was a very Cliff Notes-y version, That's an insight for you because generally speaking, it's the Cliff Notes version that people hear about the anecdotes of your life. Now, if you're gone or when you're gone and your daughter's still around, she'll elaborate more because she'll want to then.
1: Exactly.
0: And so you at least have put this, you know, the outline of the story on the shelf so she can, she can start like evolving how she'll retell it at some point in the future. But it's such a fascinating topic because, you know, particularly if you're our age, or I mean, you're a little younger than I am, but once you get past middle age and your kids are grown up, you do start seeing that, okay, this is not going to end well. It's going to end pretty soon, relatively speaking. And so, you know, I don't know. It gives you pause for thought.
1: It definitely does. But I have to feel like death is one of those things that you know that you're going to die the second you're born, but nobody talks about. And I don't need to talk about it, but I also can't be scared of it. Because it doesn't matter who you are, how much money you have, what religion, what gender, what, it doesn't matter. It is an inevitability. And, you know, I think I've lost too many people to even worry about that anymore. I just live my life and go, you know what, I'm going to try not to be sad. And I don't know.
0: It's interesting to me to to talk to and experience someone who is quite old and has already come to terms with death. And it's also unsettling to talk with someone who is about to die who hasn't come to terms with it yet. I'll give you the examples. My mother-in-law from my second marriage to Diane, Charlotte, mm-hmm. When she was in her 90s and was still pretty active right up till the very end, she said, you know, many times, like, if I die tomorrow, it's going to be just fine because I've done a lot of things and I'm happy with what I've done and happy with the life I've lived and I'm grateful for it. And she really, you know, and it literally her some of her last words as she was dying in the hospital were, don't be sad about this because I'm fine.
1: Yeah.
0: And I thought, wow, that's pretty zen. I'm loving it, you know. And then the example of someone who really wasn't resolved to die yet was my father. You know, he had there's not too much more to say about it, but you know, it was unsettling because it seemed like he hadn't accepted the fact that he was going to die, had regrets about things that he hadn't gotten done or things that he did do that he shouldn't have done and that sort of thing. And you know, he died a little bit unsettled in that way, and that was a little upsetting to me.
1: Right.
0: Anyway, we go on.
1: Yeah. I was just going to say, I don't think that I will ever be, would I like to live forever? Like a vampire? Absolutely. But I don't think that I can live dwelling on it. That's my point.
0: Yeah.
1: I'm not worried about my dash and what other people think of it. That's basically my point. Because
0: I'm
1: going to be who I am, trying to be a good person, trying to, you know, embarrass my children every day instead of every other day, and and try to leave the world a better place than when I got it. But
0: it's a good message.
1: My uncle who has now gone once told me at a funeral when I was young, it was his father who was 89, and he said some funerals are good, some funerals are bad. He said, you know, everyone's got to go. He lived a long, wonderful, you know, life, but you know, this is a good funeral. So
0: it's a good way to look at it.
1: It's a fine line, but I appreciated that he was trying to cheer me up at his father's funeral.
0: I hope that somebody says that when I'm dead, you know, at my funeral, if there is one, that he, you know, this is a good funeral because God love him, you know, he did his best.
1: And yes, this radio show is part of your dash, but I hope it's not your dash anytime soon because you're the only one in my world that I'm consistently writing for. So thank you for that.
0: Well, you know, and I say this every show, but you've got to get this stuff into a book, but we won't go there tonight.
1: No, thank you. I can't handle lectures today, but I do appreciate your
0: No lectures. It was a great story tonight. Thank you for the story and for the suggestion for the theme for the whole show. So yes, you're responsible for that, and I'm grateful.
1: Well, I appreciate that everyone was able to, you know, give their version of it. So I love hearing, you know, every other different opinion than mine. It's cool.
0: All right. Good night, Samantha. We're going to play REM now.
1: Thank you, Greg. Have a great night.
0: You too.
1: Bye.
0: Bye. That was Samantha Hogan. And as always, kind of compelling, kind of interesting, and let's play the song that she suggested as her outbound, which is Find the River by REM.

0: Wow. We Five doing that Bobby Darin tune, Beyond the Sea. He did it much hipper. They kind of did a folk version of it, which is kind of interesting, actually. One of those choral groups like the Letterman, the early 60s, before the rock and roll really kind of hit its stride, there were all these kind of collegey, folky groups, and they were one of the better ones. Boy, they sounded wonderful. It's a great rendition of that song. Yeah, so you've been listening to Stories from Graceland Pond. We've been through Wesley Hine, Mary Jo O'Connell, and Samantha Hogan, and we're closing out tonight with one of our favorite people, Mark McGuire. So let's call him. Hey, Siri, call Mark McGuire.
1: Calling Mark McGuire, mobile.
0: Okay. So the phone call is in process. There's one ringy dingy. Two ringy dingy. Hello.
2: Hello, Greg.
0: There's McGuire. How you doing there, buddy?
2: Pretty good. Enjoying the show.
0: Yeah, it's been an interesting show. I'm kind of liking what we're coming up with tonight.
2: Yeah, it's, you tried to nail it down with your assignment, and people are going all directions and hitting the target.
0: And yes, and that's how it normally works. They go in all directions, and but kind of on topic, on task tonight, mostly. Wesley, Wesley's, coming of age story is all about a dash after all. So, yeah, it all kind of worked out here. So, I hope you're gonna screw it up for us.
2: There you go.
0: Because if you do, that'll mean it's different, which is exactly what I always want. So
2: I know
0: it's all good.
2: It'll be like bring on the paper talker after the band. So anyway,
0: so let me ask you something, because I don't remember We

0: 5 doing that song on the radio. Did you get hip to that song because your brothers had that album lying around?
1: Yes.
0: I see. I knew it. I knew it.
1: It wasn't my... Well, I guess it was. Yeah.
0: Maybe your sister.
1: It's kind of interesting in that the song has little to do with my story, except that my sister and I were big fans of the album. I'm looking right at it.
0: Yeah.
1: And it's the You Were On My Mind was their big hit. That's the name of the record.
0: Right.
1: And
0: which was a big hit.
1: I can't see the date of it.
0: Classic folk music. I mean, a little poppy, but that's what they were aiming for.
1: Yeah, that's Beverly Bivens. You're listening to. She's got some pipes.
0: She does indeed. Yeah, operatic almost.
1: So, anyway.
0: Yes, sir.
1: I'll just get started with this thing.
0: Why don't you just get started with this thing?
1: All right. Okay, so I'm in Texas, minding my business, living a quiet life of retirement while beating the heat around here. And here comes word down from Graceland Pond that the theme for this week is the dash. Between birth and death, there's the dash.
0: Right.
1: How is your dash going? Tell us a story about your process. Okay, fair enough. Let my struggle begin. What do you want to know? Born into a loving home of 5 children, I was 12, 10, and 7 years younger than my 3 brothers and 4 years removed from my big sister. Our parents told me that when Kathleen was born, presuming that she would be the baby of the clan, at least one friend of the family hailed her as the caboose of our little train. Mm-hmm. So when newborn Mark came along 4 years later, I was cleverly announced to be the lantern on my sister's caboose. All right, great expectations. So far, so good. I mean, I'm here, but what am I doing here? Good question. I grew up in awe of my accomplishing family and about as close to my big sister as a brother can get. When my mother took a full-time job at a florist shop to help my dad make ends meet, I was barely old enough to notice the difference. Until Mom got home each night, Kate was my second mother. We grew up together playing everything from hide-and-seek and Chinese checkers to gin rummy and badminton. There were whole days we spent playing Sorry or Monopoly, watching game shows, sitcom reruns, cartoons on TV. And we would not get out of our pajamas until just before the peas got home. The peas were code for what we called our parents. Before she went off to high school, Kate and I attended the same school through my first 4 grades. As St. Peter's Elementary was only a block away, we could walk home for a soup and sandwich lunch and still be back for much of the playground recess. My enduring memories of all our fun we had in those days include times laughing so hard over our bowls of soup that whole chicken noodles came snorting out our noses. It was a tiny patch of grass on the corner of U.S. Route 52, big enough for a single wrought iron bench that Kate and I could walk 50 yards from home to sit on. From there, we could see across the highway and river to the Kentucky Hills, while at the same time getting pretty good at identifying the makes and models of all the small-town 1950s traffic passing by. We could sit there long and often. Kate and I also spent whole summers loaned out to our Nana as the only 2 siblings on her pig farm in Illinois. Eventually, all those years she was stuck with me turned into years where we were stuck with each other, and then into a good 3 or 4 teenage years when our intense mutual loathing became undeniable.
0: I'm sorry, didn't mean to interrupt.
1: It was an adolescent loathing that persisted even as Kate and I got more unstuck from each other. I tried not to let her irritate me, but Kate's outrage at her little brother seemed to take up most of her time. If familiarity breeds contempt, you might say my sister and I made a baby. Now, decades after, all that is over, we love each other, and in fact we can look back on all our juvenile conflicts as just so many teenage bygones. Another thing I noticed along my research for tonight's episode was how much our crazy cast of kooky characters here in Radio Harbor Country resembles another, more literary family that a lot of us may recognize. With our 5 years already in the can, Stories from Graceland Pond is beginning to stack up against another famous radio broadcast that, in fiction, ran for 16 seasons between 1927 and 1943. And that would be the imaginary quiz show called It's a Wise Child, a concept that the author J.D. Salinger concocted over his novel writing career. He wrote that weekly appearances on the program by the seven children of the Glass family helped put them all through college. Seriously doubt that any Stories contributors will reap anything close to that kind of reward. And I sure hope that, unlike certain members of the Glass family, none of the kooks around Graceland Pond are feeling in any way suicidal. But at least there were two Glass siblings at the bottom of their family hierarchy that may still pertain to my narrative. When last night I noticed how the baby Franny Glass was 5 years younger than her closest brother Zooey, only then did it dawn on me how keenly those two's relationship might resemble my own big sister's connection to me. With the rich history of her older sibling's genius and achievement laid abundantly out before her, Franny's deep spiritual discussions with Zooey were colored by the same household perspective that I myself hold. And so now going forward, I will be armed with a new standpoint from which to revisit and study Salinger's words in his novel, Franny and Zooey. Yet may only remain for me to go find a copy of Franny's favorite book, The Way of a Pilgrim. Perhaps then I will be able to discern a process in my dash, the process that has heretofore eluded me, and in using that new wisdom, thereby, finally and triumphantly, finish my story.
0: Okay. Wow. No, you surprised me there. I mean, you start out with the bucolic story of your relationship with Kate. And that was interesting to me because I didn't know you guys then. And I thought that you and your sister actually had a pretty good relationship. But on the other hand, there was a lot of tension by the time I arrived in your family's milieu.
1: Yeah,
0: and so I noticed the tension as well. I knew that you had a you and your sister had a tête-à-tête, as you know, as siblings often do.
1: Exactly.
0: And so yeah, that all that bucolic-y stuff was interesting, and it was good to hear for me because you know your sister's a wonderful person, and I was always mad about her. And it's good to know that you guys had a lot of fun before the teenage angst years.
1: Okay.
0: So that was fun. Yeah, that was kind of cool.
1: Good
0: to hear it. And yeah, definitely part of your dash, right? I mean, that was the early dashing days. But then you go literate on me there with Salinger, and talking about Franny and Zooey and It's a Wise Child and all, and I'm like that those books, by the way, are very dear to my heart. I love those books and those stories. And so you're connecting the whole theme of doing the dash with your early dash, then your literary dash here the last 5 years at you know, Graceland Pond, and the theme of you basically not knowing how to describe the process and how to finish your story. And you sew that up all so nicely. You know, I don't know how you did it, but you did it, and I'm grateful you did it. And it was interesting. Just for the viewers or listeners' benefit, if you've never read beyond, I mean, many people have read The Catcher in the Rye. I mean, almost anybody that's quasi-literate has read that book, but at least in our generation. But the other books that Salinger wrote, and there weren't many, one was Franny and Zooey, which was, as you kind of describe it, the relationship of the two youngest siblings in the house, like you, was super interesting. And then bringing in, you know, her whole crisis of spirituality and the trying to conform to the book, The Way of the Pilgrim, which I've never read. But anyway, to finish my point, if you haven't read Franny and Zooey, read Franny and Zooey. And if you haven't read Nine Stories, read Nine Stories, both by J.D. Salinger. Very entertaining and interesting and compelling reading. You know, you wrap that up very nicely. Nicely done there.
1: I think, you know, there should be a sequel somewhere where somebody writes about the moderator of It's a Wild Child. And you might, you know, they might look toward you to make that profile.
0: Well, but, see, you know, you've given me an assignment there, and which I've been doing to you for 5 years now. So it's only right that you should challenge me with that. Because, yeah, that would be interesting. And, you know, the interesting reality of It's a Wise Child was that was so reflective of 40s, late 40s and 50s television. Early television was those sorts of interesting shows, like, you know, the $64,000 question and you know, all those crazy game shows that they had back in the day, and the scandals surrounding them, actually.
1: You ever, you know, and I can easily imagine, you know, you being the genial guy himself, some game show host. Have you ever covered one of those?
0: How do you mean?
1: Well, did you ever host a game show in your television or radio career?
0: Oh, yeah. Yeah. That was one of my claims to fame back in the day. I was selected at one point to be the host of a program called Screen Test. And Screen Test used the interactive capability that was, you know, Warner Cable pioneered, where you could send responses back into the show and you could poll the audience. So A Screen Test was a movie and TV trivia show where you at home can play along with our studio contestants and win fabulous prizes. And now, here's the host of our show, Greg Fraley. And so I was selected to do the show, and we got started, but the director hated me. And he was critical of how I was doing the show. And game shows seem like they're easy to do because you just have to be kind of smiley and introduce people and stuff like that. But in reality, they're very tightly timed. And so you can't fart around when you're doing a game show, because if you get off by 15 seconds, you screw up everything. And so he was down on me, and he complained to the powers that be, and I was replaced. I got canned. And they brought in, now get this, they brought in a clown to replace me. Literally a clown named Flippo from Columbus, Ohio, who was one of these, you know, old TV guys who dressed up as a clown, kind of like Bozo, in you know, Chicago. Bozo was a national show, but Flippo was regional in Columbus, Ohio, and he was known for doing double entendres when he did a movie show, a late afternoon movie show, and all these Ohio State kids would watch Flippo the Clown, you know, make sly jokes and make sly sex jokes and stuff like that. Anyway, Flippo replaced me. But then he got sick and they brought me back in, and I got to do it for like about 4 or 5 months.
1: Yeah.
0: And then I was his replacement whenever he needed a break. And
1: that's
0: yeah,
1: what happened to Lenny Bruce. Called him sick.
0: But, yes, they did. Yes, they did.
1: And so is your show the Let's Make a Deal, where instead of the audience dressing up, the announcer does?
0: Well, I didn't end up wearing a clown suit. I just wore a suit. But yeah, it was movie and TV show, a movie and TV trivia, and it was fun to do. And by the time I'd done it a few times, I was pretty good at it, and I actually had better ratings than the clown. But for some reason, that didn't matter to anybody.
1: Yeah.
0: So that was part of my demise in the television industry. It was sort of how can I win and not lose on this? And it seems like no matter what I did, I would lose in that business. But
1: I thought I covered a lot of ground, but I've never been a game show contestant.
0: Well, you'd probably be a pretty good one. You're pretty good with trivia generally and history and stuff like that.
1: Maybe that's why they kept me off.
0: You know who was a game show contestant on Jeopardy? My girlfriend Holly's mother.
1: Oh, really? All right.
0: And she won many times. She was like a champion. I don't think they had a tournament back then, but she came very close to winning the biggest prize of all kind of thing. You know, she was very good at it. But we digress. It's been interesting talking about the Dash tonight, and you capped it off with a really polished and interesting story with literary allusions and bucolic tales of New Richmond, Ohio. Well, God bless you for doing it, and I'm going to get to your song, because if I don't real quick, we're not going to get to it in the right kind of timing. So I'm going to say goodnight, sir.
1: Yeah, you learned your lesson now.
0: Right? Timing, right?
1: Yeah, okay.
0: So let's hear Bobby Darin, and I'll say goodnight.
1: And goodnight, Graceland Pond, and thanks for listening. Bye-bye, Greg.
0: Bye. That was Mark McGuire, and this is Bobby Darin at the Copa.
2: Sometimes we just kind of sit around by ourselves a little bit, and if we get some soft lights, that's a cue.

the late, great Bobby Darin. And that's all for us tonight, folks, on this edition, number 129, August 4th, 2026, of Stories from Graceland Pond. 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

0: 奖。
1: Welcome to the glorious Galene, and a bit about that pesky plant known as buckthorn. Buckthorn was sold in nurseries because it has a long growing season, leaves out early, vigorously responds when trimmed, and stays green in the fall. These same qualities make buckthorn a terrible pest. Buckthorn provides dense shade that prevents other trees and woodland flowers from growing under it. While you would think the dense shade of the buckthorn would reduce erosion, it does not. It increases the soil erosion. When a buckthorn stem is cut, it responds by sending up to as many as 20 new stems, making control very difficult. It's important to remove buckthorn, but when you start, be prepared to be committed for at least 3 years. Whether you choose to mow it, use chemicals, or prescribe burning. For WRHC, this is Peg Coring from the banks of the

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The banks all closed in. I burst at the next duck, said, take me for a landslide.

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0: 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Nectarine, say that. Key wins the taste test. 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
1: left. She was a black light deflection. Magic coin. She made her jet do amazing things. Gathering fabric and stretching some seams. Blessing my guts with caressing my dreams. Beneath her dress sang a chorus of curves. First time I saw her, I had the nerve. Creator, do I deserve the diamond modesty that she observed? Alas.

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hello. Welcome to the Gloria Scalene and how to stop woodpeckers from drumming on your house. Spring is when the woodpecker drums to announce that your home is part of their territory. The damage is most common on cedar-sided buildings during the spring woodpecker breeding season. A good way to exclude woodpeckers is to install a mesh from the top of the eaves to the base of your structure, where the woodpeckers have decided to drum. The bird netting can be attached with tacks or staples. From the banks of the Galeen River, this is Peg Coring-Cishan.

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when you went into the coffee houses, it was like coming home, even if you'd never been there before. It was the place that the churches wanted to be, where you paid attention to the beauty in the candlelight, to the mysteries of love, and the wisdom

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And oh, about 5 folk singers got to be millionaires. And 3 of them were Bob Dylan. But something happened.

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3: Welcome, welcome, welcome everyone to the Amy Rhea Show. I'm your host, Amy Rhea. I'm so glad you came here today. I hope that you're feeling well, looking great, and seeing perfectly. Seeing. How's your eyes doing? Do you have any vision problems? Do you have to wear contacts or glasses? Every single day, do you put your contacts in? You make sure you clean them properly, disinfect them, or maybe you're one of those who wear daily wear. I love daily wear contacts. Or do you put your glasses on every single day? Do you have any eye problems that you had to have need of a doctor for? Maybe did you ever have cataracts? Cataracts. Did you or somebody you know ever get cataracts? Why do people get cataracts and how is that problem solved? Did you know? I have something very interesting to tell you. Maybe, just maybe, if you've had cataracts or you want to prevent cataracts, you might want to consider glasses. Not any glasses, sunglasses. Sunglasses. Do you wear sunglasses? And how often do you wear sunglasses? Because there is a direct link between UV light and cataracts. Cataracts. You know, there's so many different kinds of sunglasses out there. Some very stylish, high-end sunglasses that look awesome, like there's some that the celebrities wear. You know what I'm talking about. When you go into a store and the sunglasses are behind the glass, there's their own little case there. Excuse me, I'd like to try those on. Sunglasses that have a sensor on them so you don't steal them. What are we talking about? We're talking about anywhere from $90, $100, $250, $300 sunglasses on up. Some very nice designer frames out there. Okay, so I'm on the boat. Let me tell you something. Let me divert. So I'm on the boat, and we're doing boat modeling or something outside. So all of us models are outside, and you wear sunglasses, you don't. Well, guess what I did? I'm like, I'm not even bringing sunglasses. Are you kidding me? Oh, yeah, right. Then when it comes out and eat the magazine or the flyers or the posters or whatever, I don't want to be the one wearing sunglasses. Sometimes, you know, they supply certain accessories or clothes or this or that. Well, guess what? Sometimes, like, they think bring your sunglasses because you know they personally look good on you. You've tried them on. They look good on you if you purchase them. Okay. So, we're there, and, okay, now, sunglasses. I'm like, I didn't bring any sunglasses, because I don't want to be the one in the shot when it's printed That's me. Yeah. Oh, well, yeah, that's me. I'm the sunglasses. I mean, I don't mean to sound, I don't know. I just kind of like to see myself without sunglasses in the print ad or the flyer or whatever it is. So the other model is like, oh, hey, I have sunglasses. How about it? Should I wear sunglasses? And the stylist would be like, why, yes, I think so. Try them on. Let's see. Yes, great. And he's explaining to me that these are very nice sunglasses. He tries to take good care of them, and he really likes them, and he has a good case for them, and sunglasses. And I bought these especially for modeling, and enough with the sunglasses. All right. Okay, they're sunglasses. Then he proceeds to tell me how much they cost. Okay, then it's starting to make sense. He paid $250 for these pair of sunglasses. No, you heard me right. $250 for these pair of sunglasses. They're you know, supposedly like top of the line, very nice, good designer. I don't know. I hate to say this. I don't even think I should say this. Should I say it? All right, I'm going to say it. Just looking at them, I don't know. I might have seen some that comparable. They kind of look just like the ones at the dollar store. No, I'm sorry. No, I'm serious. I don't know. They look good. They were stylish. They look good on them. Yes. Especially when he said they cost $250. Then they looked a whole lot nicer to me. Those are nice. They are nice. Uh-huh. They look really good on you, especially when you look at them from the side. Okay, $250. But I don't know. You can go. Isn't it amazing the price of sunglasses? You go to one store, they're $40. Another store, $20. Another. Then you get down to the dollar store. Okay. One's going to last longer. Is one a better protection for your eyes? We're going to be talking about that in just a second. What's the best for your eyes? What should you buy? But it's amazing. So all you have to do is wait, don't you? Don't you just wait and then they go on sale? I mean, let's just say you're kind of cheap about it. Well, let's say I really don't want to spend $42 on a pair of sunglasses, but wait a while. They go down to $30. Maybe 25, don't they? Sure. I know these large chains, that they put them on sale. Then you could try them out. There's a good selection. Very nice. So anyway, who cares anyway? I mean, why even put them on? Big deal. You have eyelashes, don't you? What are your eyebrows for? That was a question before in grade school. Why do you have eyebrows? That's to protect your eyes from the sun. It's natural protection, your eyebrows. Your eyelashes protect your eyes from dirt and sand and the sun's rays. So there you're set. You're all set. Who needs sunglasses? There you go. Excuse me. Hello. $250. Yes, I understand. They're in the shot. It looks great. They're stylish. Uh-huh. But hey, $250. Hey, you could have saved yourself some money, like $250, but not even getting them, because who cares about sunglasses, right? Do you need them? Especially, hey, put a pair of false eyelashes on, then you're all set, okay? A little bit more protection for your... Wrong. I want to tell you how desperately important it is to wear sunglasses. That is, if you value your eyes. What did I just tell you? I just told you about cataracts. I don't know about you, but I'm not interested in cataracts, getting them. Now, what are cataracts? Don't people say they have cloudiness? Isn't that the thing that goes with cataracts, a little cloudy vision? Well, on this eye, I got some, and then on this eye, it's kind of cloudy. No, I don't want that. Do you? Maybe we should really strongly consider wearing sunglasses every chance we get when we're in the sun. I don't know. I like my sunglasses. I do have maybe some little cheaper sunglasses, and then I do have a pair of Liz Claiborne, and then recently I bought a pair of Rachel Zoe sunglasses, and I got those from a shopping channel, and they look awesome. You know, isn't it weird when you spend more money on something, By the way, what are they made out of? When I paid that much money, how much, what are they, plastic, but it's the name, the style, they look great. Plus, they're what's in style right now. They're huge. Yes, they cover half my face, so what? So what? They go down my cheeks and cover my forehead. Yes, they're the big ones. They're in style. They're like the Kardashian look, okay? And it comes with a nice Rachel Zoe case. And isn't it weird when you spend more money like on a pair of sunglasses? Don't you just love them more? Think about it. Think about it. Okay, if you had a gold band and one of them's 14 carat, another one's identical and it's just a fashion cheapo, like welder's metal, you know, like it's like nothing. It's a kind that turns your finger black, green, whatever. It's scratched easily. But let's just say, okay. So you're at home, you're going to run out the door. You have two identical gold bands. One's 14 carat or 18 carat or platinum. Or there's another one, real cheap. Real cheap. It's nothing. It's not real gold. Okay. You're going to run out the door. I don't know about you, but I grab the 14 carat or the 18 or the platinum. How about, I mean, doesn't it, there's this term. It says, nothing feels like real gold. I don't know, like, then like with earrings and stuff like that, we spend a little bit more money. Pearls. How about pearls? Like, if you put a strand on, then another strand, which one's faux pearls and which one's real? The real ones feel better. You're more, I mean, like, to me, I'm a little more proud of them. I like to wear them more. It's like, oh, this completes the outfit. It looks better. So when you spend maybe a little bit more money on sunglasses, you'll be proud of them more. Maybe you'll take care of them better. And, you just won't be leaving them lay around, will you? Will you? If you spend $250 on them, you better get yourself a carabiner and a little bungee cord, and you better, what you put those gambling cards, like your rewards card on, or your gambling casino card. It's a little plastic card and a little bungee on it. Heck, if you got $250 sunglasses, you might want to put a little of those bungee cord on them. Heck, for that amount, if you're going to spend that, or like maybe $500 on a pair of sunglasses, maybe you want to put the bungee cord on your sunglasses while you're wearing them. Yeah, and put a little other, and bungee it to your belt loop. You don't want to leave those lay around. You don't want to leave those sunglasses just lay and walk away from them. I mean, that's like having a camera. You don't want to walk away from your camera, do you? If it's a couple hundred dollars. So you're definitely going to take better care of sunglasses if you're going to spend that much. And there's benefits. There's actual benefits to wearing sunglasses. I strongly advise you, because in recent years, scientists have discovered the sun's UV rays can be not a little, but very harmful to your eyes. UV light can apparently increase the risk of developing macular degeneration. You don't want that. Think about it. You know what? This is kind of a fear. Maybe other people have that fear. If you develop macular degeneration, let's just say things keep going downhill, bad eye problems to the point where you get, like, legally blind, then turn blind, then what? Then, you know, there's you might want to depend on something to help with you just, you know, get around. UV light increases the risk of developing macular degeneration. Oh, so what? You're still going to go fry and bake in the sun and drive around and go jogging, hiking out in the sun? Sure, nothing's happened so far. Wait till you hit about 70 or 60. 75, 80. Then you might be seeing the effects of your eyes frying in the bright, direct sunlight. Then you're going to wish you would have worn your sunglasses. And who cares where you got them? Designer, dollar store. Also, the UV light can increase the risk of developing cataracts. Oh, so what? You can handle cataracts. It's not like you're going to die from them or anything, right? Well, I don't know about you, but I don't think I want to go through the unpleasantness of vision problems, having the clouds in my eyes, plus, not to mention, getting rid of them. I kind of heard from people saying they went through the procedure to get rid of their cataracts, and it wasn't pleasant. Plus, some people said, well, I had to go back again because, okay, on this eye, okay, it kind of helped, but it's still a little, and then on this eye, sunglasses, please. Ultraviolet light can damage your eye's retina and cornea. So let's talk about, so there's different qualities. There's different qualities of sunglasses out there. And that's what we were talking about. And there's total huge price range. And I don't know, I always like to look at different styles of sunglasses, especially when you get a big variety. So you might want to wear sunglasses, not only because it looks cool, but it helps protect the health of your eyes. Your eyes. If you constant exposure to too much sun, you can develop serious and sometimes permanent damage. Don't take it from me. Ophthalmologists recommend wearing UV blocking sunglasses whenever you are in the sun long enough to get a sunburn or tan in order to avoid age-related eye disease, especially those cataracts we're talking about. People are listening right now saying, ugh, I had cataracts, and I'll tell you something. It's cloudy, and it's irritating. It's something you think, well, I'll get used to it. And then they say, I didn't. It was just like there's clouds formed. It's cloud formations on the lens inside the eye. By the way, that's not all. Photokeratitis, did I pronounce that right? Whatever it's called. There's a sunburn of the cornea. You can get sunburn of the cornea. That's the surface of the eyeball. Eesh. I'm just blinking my eyes like mad right now. Too much sun exposure can also cause yellowed areas of the whites of the eyes. Because sometimes when you think of yellow eyes, it can go with many different conditions. Yellowness of the eyes can be related to alcohol abuse, your liver damage. Yellowing of the eyes can be caused from certain diseases, illnesses, hepatitis, things like that. It can cause yellowness of the eyes. Too much sun exposure can do the same thing. It can cause yellowed areas of whiteness of the eyes. Now, what do we do? You need protection. You need to protect your eyes from UV rays. Larger sunglasses. You ever seen me with those big sunglasses that are wrap-around shapes? They wrap around. They're suggesting to wear those. Sunglasses that are wraparounds shaped that are best. They protect more of the eye area and do not allow the light to get around the sides of the lenses into the eyes. I think they're just talking about sunglasses. You see those sporty ones, like the people that wear them, I don't know, like jet skiing or boating or jogging or hiking. They kind of wrap around. They look really sporty, and they'll even have like a sports name on them, and it kind of like wrap around so the lenses kind of come around to protect your eyes. That's what we're talking about. Unless you want to go the route of the people that just got some done with their eyes and eye procedure, or maybe if you're like 90 years old and they're the big huge ones, they're big square. It kind of looks like a television set screen, blackened, and right in front of their eyes. And like, yeah, those two. But you know what? The wrap around kind are the best to protect your eyes. Make sure the sunglasses you buy say, they have to say they're protected against UV rays. The lenses in most low-priced sunglasses purchased at the drugstore or from a street vendor do not offer sufficient UV protection. So here we're talking about going to the dollar store, getting a dollar pair of sunglasses, and I don't care. Listen, you can buy your sunglasses wherever you want. That's fine with me. But I'm just warning you, experts are saying most low-priced sunglasses, perhaps me from a certain drugstore or a dollar store or a street vendor, they're saying there's a good chance there isn't sufficient UV protection. Let's talk about those wraparound sunglasses again. Those wraparound sunglasses. Large wraparound sunglasses help protect the eyes also from wind. For those of you who have dry eye, I used to have dry eyes. Those wraparounds also protect against sand. Who gets sand in their eyes? Well, recently I know somebody who went to the beach, hung out there for quite a while, and it was huge. I mean, just tremendous wind. It was like a windstorm. So she said she was sandblasted by the sand. That's where those wraparound sunglasses come in handy. Also, wraparounds can protect you from dirt and pollen carried by the wind. Do you suffer from allergies, maybe pollen? Wraparound sunglasses help protect your eyes, because that wind is going to whip that pollen around. It could possibly whip it around the sunglasses. So that is a plus. That is a plus. Sunglasses also help keep you safe while driving. Driving. Or playing sports in bright sun. Glare from the sun reflects off of snow, water, or other objects that can be blinding and very hazardous while driving. How do you like it? This is my pet peeve. This is something, if there's one thing I can't stand, and that's when you're driving and the windshield, the back windshield of the car ahead of you is so bright, it's like your eyes just slam shut, and then it's like just piercing light into your eyes. It's like a laser going straight into your eyes. So what do? You kind of slow down. You got to back away from. Go ahead, car. Keep going. Your window is blinding me. So what do? You can't. You put your shade down. Your visor down. Okay. You put your visor down. It's like, ugh. So you put your head up. You can't see. So you had to put your head down. You're blinded. Up, down, up, down. You're slowing down. Okay, let me get in the other lane. I can't. It's a two-lane road, no passing. Yeah, I don't like that. I don't like that. Or maybe it's reflecting off their back of their car. No. You need sun. That's where you desperately need your sunglasses. Those UV rays are shooting right into your eyes because it's reflecting. It's blinding. And it's hazardous while you're driving because you're squinting. Polarized lenses are best suited for these situations because they reduce reflected glare from the sun. Polarized. Keep that in mind. You can buy sunglasses anywhere. Practically, they're everywhere, many different price ranges. So what did we say? Buy sunglasses that say UV blocking. You know, I was buying some sunglasses from somebody once, and they said, I want to tell you the benefits of these sunglasses. Go ahead. Read them. What does a sticker say on them? Blocks 100% of the UV. You going to get that anywhere? No. See, that's why you need to buy them from me. So I liked them. I bought them from her. And, you know, I bought a little coup clip, I think they call them. It's the sunglasses clip you put on your visor. So I'm all set. Yeah, you know what? I agree with you, ma'am. I trust you. I believe in you. And I'm going to buy them from you because they're 100%, 100% UV protection. Yeah, right. Then I go everywhere, and I see so many of them that say 100%. Yeah, she was a good sales lady. I could go anywhere. A lot of places were selling them 100% protection against UV. But that's what you need to buy, isn't it? Yes. That's what you need to buy. I want to say something else. What happens when it's blinding and bright? You go outside and it's a sunny day. Let's just say you've been cooped up over the weekend. You haven't been outside. And then all of a sudden, here it is. You walk outside on Monday and it's like, ah! It's so bright. You're squinting your eyes to little slits. You can, you're putting your hand in front. The glare, it's blinding. You're like a bear that just came out of hibernation. Ah, the sun, it's bright. It's like a bat coming out in the daylight. You're like a vampire. Oh, you want to throw the cape over your eyes. Stop. Sunglasses, please. So what is happening to your eyes? Okay, besides the UV, is causing what? Possible cataracts, macular degeneration. Look at your eyes. What are you doing to your eyes? You're squinting them. You're making wrinkles all around your eyes. Try it right now. Like you squint your eyes. What's happening? Look in a mirror. Feel your eyes when you do that. You're causing wrinkles around your eyes. You don't want that. You don't want that. If you need to wear sunglasses, you don't have to squint as much. Your eyes can get damaged by the sun, just like your skin. By the way, however, when you put your sunglasses on, experts are also saying it protects that delicate skin around your eyes, helping protect from premature wrinkles around your eyes. You don't squint as much. It's keeping the sun off. Just remember, you can't protect your eyes with sunscreen like you can your skin. Your only defense is to wear protective UV blocking sunglasses. And once you have the sunglasses on, it's protecting the delicate skin around your eyes. You don't want to have crow's feet. You don't want crow's feet. You know, I heard that years ago. They say wear sunglasses. Just so you don't have to squint as much. That's another plus. So keep that in mind. So a good idea is to keep sunglasses in your house because you're going to go for a walk. Keep them in your car. Keep them on you and protect them, especially if they're your expensive ones. Okay, we need to move on with the show. We need to move on. But I do want to make one more important point about sunglasses, and that is that your child needs sunglasses. Or your grandchild. It is found that 50% of children today own or wear sunglasses. What parents don't realize that it's more important for children than adults to have sun protection against UV exposure. There's two reasons. First of all, children's eyes are more transparent, which means a larger percent of UV pass through the eye, leaving kids more vulnerable to the effects of sun damage than adults. The second reason is that 80% of individuals' exposure to UV in their lifetime occurs before the age of 18. Because of the decreased ability of children's eyes to block out UV rays during childhood, you should always have sun protection before going outside. There's a study by the Glaucoma Research Foundation. It found that reducing your child's chronic UV exposure could reduce the risk of developing premature aging of wrinkles, cataracts, skin cancer. This is all by putting sunglasses on them. You're going to prevent burns on the eyes itself, sunburns around the eyes, macular degeneration, glaucoma, abnormal growths on the eye, and other diseases later on during their adult years. many of which can lead to blurred vision or blindness. Who knows that? Does everybody know that? Did you know that? Did you know that if you don't put those sunglasses on your children, later on in life they get a blurred vision? Blindness, abnormal growth, glaucoma, blah, blah, blah. That is amazing. So I'll keep that in mind. Keep that in mind to also get little sunglasses for your child to help save their eyes for when they grow up. And we're going to move on with today's show. I have a question. Do you ever hand wash your clothes? And do you ever hang your clothes out to dry? Is there any benefit to that? By the way, do you use hot water or cold water? Is it better to use hot water when washing your clothes? I want to talk about saving your clothes, saving time, saving energy. And is it even worth it? What are you kidding me? Listen, there's only so many hours in a day. You got so much to do. You got piles of clothes. Now you're going to hand wash them. What are you kidding me? You got sweaters in there. We're going to talk about that when we come back. Is it worth it? We'll find out when we come back to the Amy Rhea Show right after this quick break.

Maria. And we are back. I want to thank you so much. Thank you for listening to the Amy Rhea Show. We are talking about saving your eyesight with sunglasses. And your children, they desperately need sunglasses. And I want to ask you another question, and that is your clothes. You spent a fortune on clothes. Clothes can be very expensive. And in a prior Amy Rhea Show, I talked about if you ever added up how much money you spent on clothes, you'd probably freak. Because, I mean, just a pair of jeans, anything, it's so expensive. We talked about sewing your own clothes. Well, let's talk about washing your own clothes. Do you ever, like, wear your clothes more than once? Maybe your shirt, your jeans, shorts. I wore this T-shirt. Smells fine to me. You fold it, put it back on the shelf, or hang a shirt back up, or your pants. Why do you do that? Why do you re-wear your clothes? Why do you do that? Is that to keep it new looking? Because when you wash it, it kind of fades it. It pills it. You know, it pills up. Is it to save money? Some people re-wear their clothes before washing it. Then when you do wash your clothes, how do you wash your clothes? I'm just guessing, you probably throw them in a washing machine, don't you? There are some people who do not. They wash their clothes by hand. You might be saying, what are you, crazy? Hello, there's this thing, it's called a washer. You plug in the wall, and it washes your clothes for you. You can walk away. Hello, at this day and age, why would anyone hand wash their clothes? Sounds kind of, it's time consuming. How's your back? Don't you have to, because if you're washing them in a tub, sweetheart, you're probably leaning over a lot. That's all right, but if your back's bad, I don't know. If you want to wash yours in a wash, in your bathtub, there's a woman who said she hates the laundromat, and she will not go to the laundromat. She washes her clothes in the bathtub. She said there's many benefits to washing your clothes in your bathtub. First, you know, the first thing I thought of was, well, I don't know, I guess she saves money. Oh, saves water. She claims that she saves energy, and she saves money. So if you want to do the same, get out your washboard and keep it away from me. No, I'm just kidding. You want to know something? I do hand wash my delicates. But it's weird because I remember in the past, I used to really hand wash more clothes. Haven't you ever bought a blouse that's expensive that you hand wash? I used to do that a lot more years ago. Now I'm willing to take that chance. But no, I used to hand wash a lot more stuff before, like my tops and certain things, and certainly never washed my jeans by hand that I can remember. But I have hand washed. But now it's pretty much just like delicates. I don't, because I don't want them ruined, okay? If you go to Victoria's Secret and you spend like $40-some on something, you don't want to just throw it in the water. Plus, they tell you, hand wash. And if you complain to Victoria's Secret, you know what that sales girl's going to say? Did you hand wash it? Quiet. You did not throw it in the washer, did you? I certainly hope not. Well, no wonder you're not happy with the results. You did not hand wash it. Or read the label, ma'am. So, you hand wash. But here's a woman who hates the laundromat. She said she will not go. She said there's nothing like hauling her dirty clothes out in public. She says that all the people are poor. Are you kidding me? That go to a laundromat? This is a weird thing. I like laundromats. Call me weird. Call me crazy. You don't have to be poor to go. First of all, you do not have to be poor to go to a laundromat. And I'm going to explain why. I have rugs
that I take and I throw them in a big commercial washer. You know the ones I'm talking about. They're huge. They're like they're so big. They come up to your almost to your shoulders. They're so big, and you throw your little rugs in there, or maybe hello. Maybe you don't want to stress out your washer with that big, huge comforter. Yeah, it'll fit in there if you stuff it down. You have an extra large capacity or super capacity, and you ram it in there, and it works. Just shut the lid. Don't see it. Don't look at it. Don't look at it. You don't want to know that the water, that it's not churning around properly. That's not going around and round in the water to get rid of all those mites. See, that's why I like to throw that in the laundromat commercial washer. Nice and big, it tumbles around, cleans properly. You throw it in the big giant dryer there. So it's not like plus it's kind of weird. I like going to the laundromat. I don't know. But then again, I don't have to go all the time. Just occasionally. This woman refuses to go to the laundromat. She says poor people go there, and she doesn't like people looking at her clothes, her dirty clothes. Well, so I mean. I don't know. I've seen some pretty nice cars parked out in front of a laundromat. I don't really look that often, but it's connected to a gas station I know, and I park next to them, and they're going in. And this woman says she will not go into a laundromat because she doesn't enjoy sitting in a broken plastic chair, reading Dance Monthly magazine, or some off old yucky old magazine. She hates waiting for her clothes to dry, and she said the laundromat is boring and sticky, and it uses a lot of energy. I don't know. Here's a suggestion: like bring your own magazine, then you walk into the other part, like the gas station part. That's where I go when I wash my maybe my drapes or my rugs and stuff in that big, huge commercial washer. Okay. So I like read my magazine. You walk into their side, and that's where you get your corn chips, your bottle of pop. Or I don't care. Okay, fine. You want to save money, bring your own food, I guess. I've never seen a do not bring food into a laundromat. Maybe they do. I haven't seen it at the one I went to. You can go there, go get some munchies, sit down, and guess what? There's only laundromat that I know. It's a laundromat that has a play area arcade in it. So you can bring your kids. I don't know. Is it that bad? I don't think it's that bad to go to a laundromat. It smells like detergent, and I like the smell of detergent. I don't know. But she washes her clothes in her bathtub, and she said that's just fine with her. Does she honestly wash all her jeans, her sweaters? Because that's getting kind of... time's a ticking. Isn't the day's half over, and you're still pulling your Levi's out? I don't know. Dunking and lifting. I don't know. But there is some benefits to hand washing your clothes, like she said. I will agree with that. You can go ahead and try it if you're interested in being environmental. It's a green option. So you can go ahead and go to the laundromat if you want. Otherwise, you can hand wash them yourself. Hand washing seems like it kind of takes up a while. I don't know. But, you know, here's another deal. Here's something else when you go to a laundromat. When you do go to the laundromat, when you're sitting there reading your book, there's the energy use, the travel energy, and the cost. Washing and drying clothes at a laundromat can cost up to $5 a load. So think about that. If you do wash at home, there's some options. There's a good energy saving washers and dryers, right? Right. By the way, when you do wash your clothes,
What about, do you wash them in hot water, cold water? And is there benefit? Is there benefit to actually washing in cold water? Okay, first of all, this is what I'll tell you. Okay. There's a consumer magazine that gives reports on the best detergents. And according to them, not me, according to them, they ranked Tide cold water detergent as the number one best detergent in getting your clothes clean, helping your clothes look new, not washed out. They don't pill up as much. It's Tide cold water detergent. And Tide themselves tells you the benefits to washing in cold water. You can reduce your warm water costs, first of all, in about 85% of the energy used to wash clothes goes entirely to heating up the water. Not the movement of the drum or even turning of the thing on that takes up so much energy as heating the water, pouring into it. Most clothes don't require hot water to clean them. It's true. You know, sometimes when you say, oh, I

heating the water, pouring into it. Most clothes don't require hot water to clean them. It's true. You know, sometimes when you say, oh, I have a really dirty rag or something, you know, there's this rag's been sitting there, doesn't smell too good, it's pretty stained, it's pretty... This is what I think. What about the germs that are on it? You know how many germs are in sponges? When they test germs, they put a little swab in there and test it, and there's E. coli and all this other stuff that's on sponges. Well, they sit there, and it takes a long time for them to dry out. Well, what about those rags that you're wiping everything down on? Then they just sit there wet, wet, wet. Tell me, there's no dirt, bacteria growing in there. Then people say, you know what, that's when I could use the hot water. When it doesn't smell too good, when it's bad news, then, you know, they like to throw it in hot water. And to me, I don't know, it seems to get them, maybe kill the germs. Get rid of the odor, but you know, pretty much everything else can get washed in cold water. By the way, if you say no matter what, that ring around the collar does not come out, well, a soap and a scrub brush does get it out. You can say, well, it doesn't make my whites whiter when I use cold water. Well, pre-soaking them in peroxide and adding an oxygen cleaner does. You can always think about that. By the way, a lot of times it says it's always good to read the label when it comes to washing clothes. When it comes to washing in cold water, you know, you spend a lot of money on those clothes. You want to keep wearing them. And sometimes you might think, uh-oh, I forgot to read the label. Ugh, and I just threw it in there. That doesn't matter. Blouse, sweater, so what? It can easily be washed in cold. Why else should you wash in cold water? Things stay color fast. You don't really have to worry about dyes bleeding into other fabrics when you wash in cold water. There is a TV show, Kate Plus 8. She has 8 children, and she does a couple loads of laundry a day. A day. She does loads after loads of laundry a day. I mean, somebody could be, that could be their job, is washing clothes for 8 children, okay? And she said there's constantly a load being put in, taken out, put in the dryer, taken out. Then she had a woman help fold her clothes. I think it was her neighbor. Was so nice enough to come over and fold all the clothes for all 8 children. Separate them, boys, girls. How kind. How nice. But here's her rule of thumb. She said she didn't care. When it comes to clothes, all clothes got washed together. There is no separating whites from darks, and I want to tell you why. If you're doing that many loads a day, who has time to separate colors? Are you kidding me? It takes long enough just to wash and dry them. By the way, I'd like you to see to wash 8 children's clothes in the bathtub. You know, that's, just think of it, years and years ago, before there's washing machines, before there was dryers and washing machines, the typical family had what, 6 children? It wouldn't be uncommon to have 8 children a long, long time ago. And those women didn't have washer and dryers. So they had to hand wash them and line dry them. Talk about a full day job. That's why before, on a previous show, I was talking about women had to gather the wood, start the fire, put that big kettle on there, and wait forever for that water to boil just to cook. They said making dinner was pretty much an all-day job. By the time the water started boiling under the fire, and here we are complaining, my stovetop doesn't get hot enough, fast enough. It takes too long to heat up. Okay, go get one of those big black kettles, put water in it, and I'll cook dinner. Go get the firewood. Sometimes we have no right to complain, especially if you wash your dryer. That's great. And, okay, when it comes to using cold water, the gas bill should lower a bit when you start washing clothes this way, and clothes last longer.

A lot of people only wash their jeans in cold water and allow them to hang dry. There's a woman who actually has jeans that she wore in college from 15 years ago because she washed them in cold water. Okay, she's been wearing jeans for 15 years, and that's because she says they're washed in cold water. You know, I want to tell you, some people say if you wash in hot water, it shrinks the clothes. Some people say that's not true. Well, I don't know. Maybe it is, maybe it isn't, but your clothes are going to last longer, look newer. They're not going to pill up or fade if you use cold water. By the way, your detergent makes a big to-do about it, too. What can it, a magazine was saying how Tide cold water wash really keeps your clothes looking new. By the way, when I was talking about sponges earlier and how bacteria just breeds in it. And so then when they say, when you use a sponge and you wipe down your counter, it's just as if you're wiping bacteria, E. coli, all over your counter. Then what do? You set your food down on it. You set this and that. And then you take your sponge and you wipe off the cutting board and there was raw meat. What do you do with that sponge? You want it clean. Well, there is a good way. By the way, if you're trying to cut back on using paper towels, then you want to go with the sponges, and it's better for the environment to not be throwing away all those paper towels. And in a way, it's probably cheaper after a while. But you want to reduce germs, right? So here's an easy way to do it. Every couple of days, you can wet your sponge or cloth, whatever you use to wipe off the counters. Stick it in the microwave on high for 30 seconds. But please remember, that item must be wet. Trust me. Then at the end of the week, any sponges, cloths, dish towels, they get sprayed with hydrogen peroxide and tossed in the washer. It's simple, cheap, and very easy to do. And that's a great, helpful hint. And we're going to take a quick break right now. Keep listening to the Amy Ria Show. We'll be right back.

0: Thank you for listening. I'm going to try to save you some money right now. Save you some money and still keep you healthy. I'm going to explain to you the cheapest foods out there that are still good for you. Do you like to be frugal sometimes, or just like to save money, or do you like to eat healthy but not spend a fortune? Well, how, you know, like when you're in the grocery store, have you ever felt like, hey, and your total comes to $159? What? For what? You look in the cart and you got to be kidding me. Yeah, I mean, sometimes if you just go run in, you buy a bunch of stuff, and then, how much? $79? What's in my cart? And here, sometimes it might not even be nutritious. It's a bunch of junk. It's a bunch of, you know, garbage food, you know, munchies. It looks like you're eating like your parents went away on, for the weekend. And here's the party food. I mean, it's like there's no nutritional value. And here you're paying $100. And it's just like, okay, the four food groups are not in my cart. I mean, so you think, well, what can I eat that's very cheap? I like to use the word inexpensive. People don't want to be called cheap. They want to be called frugal. Or, I am a millionaire because I saved money. I don't care. However you want to think about it. However you want to say it. Inexpensive or cheap food out there that's still healthy for you. Let's start with number one. Number one cheapest foods that's still good for you is sardines. What do you mean keep moving on? Don't you like sardines? When's the last time you opened up a can and enjoyed some sardines? They're cheap and good for you. Number two, beans. Those are good for you, like black beans, pinto, kidney. There you go. There's a good idea. How about some chili? You got put some kidney beans in there. Number three is brown rice. Brown rice is inexpensive and good for you. You know what? When I eat like Asian food, I like Chinese food. If I'm going to make it at home, I like to make it with brown rice. And then some of you might be saying, hey, that takes way too long. Too long brown rice by the time it's like takes forever for it to. No. There's some quick brown rice out there. I don't know if the nutritional value is still there, but brown rice is inexpensive and good for you. Let's go on to number four, beef shanks. Beef shanks. When you go to the meat counter, remember, there are cheap kinds out there. Beef shanks. Now, we do have some responses. There are some responses of people saying that this food is cheap and still good for you. Oatmeal. Oatmeal. Also, eggs. Eggs. One person's response is eggs because it provides cheaper protein than meat. By the way, you know what? I was talking to somebody who said, I don't know, because I was saying, boy, I can't believe we ate that, and it was only cost this much money. And this person says, oh, I don't know. I don't think you can beat a whole chicken. You can't beat a whole chicken. Go to the store and you buy one of those bags, or just get, like, cellophane. It's just a whole chicken for a couple bucks, and it feeds the whole family. So, yeah. A whole chicken. By the way, you want to save more money, go ahead and you can make chicken soup with the carcass. Now, potatoes are pretty cheap, and there's a lot to do with them. Ground turkey or ground chicken is even healthier. And what about sweet potatoes? And when you think about it, if you go ahead and buy apples, bananas, whole wheat bread, those are still healthy for you. You can get vegetables that are frozen. That helps save you money. Another response is peanut butter if you're not allergic. Keep these things in mind. I mean, there's so many out there. There's so many. I wish I could read them all to you from all the responses, but I can't. I will say bananas. That's a popular one that they say it's healthy and cheap to eat. Some people like to make banana smoothies. Someone suggested banana and spinach smoothie. No, thank you, but thanks for the suggestion. Hey, try it. It's healthy. It's very healthy for you. Some people say cabbage, mustard, greens is only 99 cents. How about Italian parsley? Only 99 cents. And one of the cheapest and healthiest proteins out there right now, a person claims, is fish. Chicken is running a close second. Don't forget about carrots. I love carrots. Carrots are so good for you, and it helps prevent cancer. So keep all those in mind. Some people have lived on peanut butter and tortillas their whole college student life. They got a jumbo bar of peanut butter, and by the end of the semester, it was ended. That person ate it every day. So they paid $1 for the bag of tortillas per week, and $5 a jar for peanut butter, and it lasted 3 months. Talk about cheap food. She was a broke student, and it took her 5 years to go through college. So that's basically what she existed on for 5 years. I do not suggest that, but talk about eating cheap. All right, I want to thank you so much. There's more like canned spinach is another one, but we have to leave. Thank you so much for listening to the Amy Reyes Show. Auf Wiedersehen.
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On this day in baseball history, August 5th, 1973, Braves knuckleballer Phil Niekro no-hits the Padres 9-0. It's the first no-hitter thrown by a Braves hurler since the team shifted to Atlanta in 1966. This day in baseball history is brought to you by the Biggest Little Baseball Museum, located on Three Oaks' magnificent quarter mile, and a proud supporter of Radio Harbor.

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1: Welcome to the Glorious Glean and how you can keep the river clean. If you live by a ditch, stream, or the Glean River, you're important to the health of the Glean River. Stop and think what a car oil filter or coffee filter does. Nature uses the same type of filter along shorelines to keep dirt, dog poop, fertilizer, and too much water out of the stream. You can plant a buffer strip that's made up of plants that are deep rooted so that they keep the stream bank in place. After a rain shower, water runs downhill and is slowed by the buffer strip, which is a natural filter. Some pollution slows and sinks into the soil. The water entering the Glean River is much cleaner than it would be if you mowed all the way down to the bank. For WRHC, this is Peg calling.
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2: This is a Rosalie Sorrell song. She's from Utah. Utah. She likes to sing about country and train. I believe this is written by Utah, who went on tour with Annie DeFranco.

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Fight, fight it, fight it, fight, fight it. These are not the views of the station, or my personal views. That was the Isley Brothers. And before that, we heard some skipping. I'm sorry about that. Maybe I cleaned it. Right. It's February 8th. We are re-aired on Friday at 2 on the 10th. So, you're listening to the Old Vinyl Show, WRHC 106.7, Radio Harbor, country.org. Thank you, Lois and Scott, for underwriting the show, and all those that participate in the membership and community radio is on. Yeah, there's some technological things happening here, but we're good right now. Thank you for tuning in.

Well, that was the best of the Jim Queskin Jug Band. Always like that song. Casey Moan, and before that, Coney Island Washboard. You've tuned into the Old Vinyl Show. Okay. That would be the call sign, 106.7, 95.3.

Well, that was a old Steve Goodman album I found in the archives. Somebody Else's Troubles. And as you know, I'm a fan of Maria Muldaur. She was doing the harmony on that. Don't do me any favors anymore. With Bill Keith on the pedal steel. And a fiddle player was cool. Larry Packer. Mm-hmm. Maria Muldaur doing the harmony. Speaking of her, let's hear her signature song. Put this one out to my friend Bill. Billy Ray.

The Kinks doing Victoria. The Kinks. And I'll put that one out to you, Victoria and Ollie from Three Oaks, Michigan. I hope you're listening. All right. Ollie.

That was a group from a while back. When was that? I don't know. 70s, I guess. Called Hot Tuna. It's one of my favorite songs. Dave Van Ronk does a nice version of it. Quite different. And this has a California sound. Sausalito. Yeah. Hot Tuna. We'll play another traditional song. They do a nice job with the traditional blues. Public domain songs, I think. And here's a little something from Jelly Roll Morton back in the 20s.

Musical Memories. Stan just called in. Musical Memories, another show on our radio station. Check it out. That was Jelly Roll Morton. And now, a little word from our sponsor. Thank you, sponsors, all of you, for stepping up to the plate. Here's a little song by Abigail Washburn, who has joined Bella Fleck in more ways than one. Another banjo player. But this is before that and then.

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Bone was 20, nothing, roaches was ahead. Roaches got the fight and kicked me out of bed. Bed bugs so bad, pull a pillow from under my head. 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

We got some funk from the one and only James Brown. Got a call from DJ Snowboys. Got a show tonight. What time is that? 7? Monkey versus Robot? Yes, indeed. Yeah. Thanks for the call. This James Brown production. Nutritional facts, it says. What do we got here? Okay, we're moving on.

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We are re-aired on Friday now, new time. Friday at 2. Thank you all for supporting our community radio station. We're having a good time. That was, who is that? And where's the cover? The Funky Precedent. That's kind of nice. The Funky Precedent. Okay, here's some island music from my friends Olin and Leah.

1969, I think. And we heard an old blues singer called Furry Lewis back a while ago. Furry Lewis. And we're going to take you out here with, we did listen to Hot Tuna quite a bit, too. Hot Tuna. Used to like them back in the day. Here's a John Denver song.

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And few the ones with help to lend within this world of men.

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2: Boy, you have to go away for a couple of weeks and everything changes as we get back down here. You're going to have to do a little rearranging in the studio. Completely different arrangement here. Oh, no, the board hasn't moved and the rack and the turn, all the stuff's pretty well the same, but there's been a bit of musical chairs. The usual office chair is not here anymore. It's really throwing me off. Used to be a stool just behind. You put your stuff on the stool. That ain't there anymore either. So it's going to take me a little while to reacclimate myself. Not only are those chairs moved around, but the toilet seat is busted as well. What are you going to do about that? Maybe some of you would like to become a member of this radio station, and then with the $20 donation, or the $30 if you're going to sign up the whole fam damily, you can buy a new toilet seat. It's busted down here. In fact, if I were a musician, well, I might play a song and try to raise up some money, but I'm just a DJ. I'm not even a magician.

Okay, that's how we're going to start this live Wednesday afternoon edition of Air Power. A little late. Got caught, not an exaggeration, you can look on the Twitter account, Air Power WoW, got caught behind a chartreuse micro bus. And if that wasn't worse, one of the bumper stickers on the back of the chartreuse micro bus said, envision world peas, like the a food item. And I was in that construction zone that's going on out here in Harbor Country on 94. I could not get around the chartreuse microbus, so I got here a little late. Another fantastic old vinyl show with Jane. If you missed it, it will air again on Saturday from 12 until 2 on your Saturday afternoon here in Harbor Country. 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Well, the summertime weather has faded away. Now we've got some rain here today, and maybe even over the weekend as well. Tomorrow's supposed to be nice, so if you got some more seeds to put in the ground, tomorrow might be your day for that, or even Friday. If you got any suggestions, 269-756-9742. That's the phone number right down here in the studio. You could also email to airpowerwow@yahoo.com. I mentioned Twitter just a moment ago, like 45 seconds ago. 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CTRY. 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Going to the hour of 5 o'clock. At 5 o'clock is Democracy Now. 6:30 is Choose to Change. And 7 o'clock until then, it's DJ Snowboy with Monkey vs. Robot. Right here on your Harbor Country Radio Network. Oh, we've got a bunch of things planned for you on this live Wednesday afternoon edition. We're going to look back at the Billboard Top 40. There's this great website. I'll tell you about that in a little while longer, or a little while later, but on the website they have pretty much every song that charted and then fell off the chart, and then ones that were just entering the chart, and it's just this really comprehensive website that no one asked people to put it together. They just did it. They volunteered to do it. They stopped at the year 2006, thankfully, else I'd still be at home reading it. So we'll look back at 10 years ago. That was 2006. We'll look at 20 years ago, 30, 40, 50, and even 60 years ago. The chart for 2006 just is where it ends. They start way back in the 50s, and they have 1956 in there. We're not going to do the top song, of course, but we'll do a song that charted on there during those years, 10, 20, 30, 40, 50, 60 years ago. Today, this week, that is. That's why it's topical. And you can just do it anytime. Then we'll have some new music, and we'll have a bunch of old music. Was on a recruiting trip, picked up some things recently. And we'll play those throughout the afternoon, going until 5 o'clock.

0: still another Prince tribute going on, but not this week. Went to Grand Haven, a little slice of heaven right there on the shores of Lake Michigan, yesterday. Had some pizza with a new friend, an old friend, and my brother didn't show up, so bum rushed his house. He's just getting back from a baseball game. He is the only person that I know to be my brother, for one thing, and also the only one that kept with Prince all the way through. When Prince became that symbol that meant artist or whatever, or actually I saw Prince on Larry King and he said that the symbol stood for Prince. Anyway, he had all those symbol Prince CDs all the way up to the end. I kind of stopped right around Love Sexy, I guess. Anyway, the point is, I borrowed a bunch of his CDs from Love Sexy and Beyond. And that is the first one that we listened to right there. It was Guitar. I'm pretty sure it's called Guitar because you can't really tell any of the song titles on this CD. And even the title of the CD is pretty hard to figure out. But it's got to be Planet Earth Experience. It's on the New Power Generation label from 2007. Anyway, we've got all those. We'll listen to them at some point during the next few weeks here on Air Power. Maybe a Wednesday, 2 to 5. Maybe Saturday, 6 to 9. Who knows? I don't even know right now. Before Prince with Love My Guitar, let's call it that, we heard a couple from a fellow named Matt Elliott, records for the Domino record label and also the Merge record label over here. He's got something new, not on either of those labels. I think he's living in France now, and he put out a record in France. It's called The Calm Before a Beautiful Picture of a Dark... It could look like Lake Michigan this evening. A dark lake with some dark clouds and a little blue sky in there as well. Maybe you don't know him so much as Matt Elliott. For most of his career, he recorded under the Third Eye Foundation, but he stopped that, boy, quite a while ago, after the I Poo Poo on Your Juju record that came out in 2001. Since that time, he's been recording under his own name, Matt Elliott, name that his parents gave him. And before the Wings and Crown, the new one, from Matt Elliott, we heard something old from, I think, 2003 or so, also ran. And the Chills started with Devil Summer off of Heavenly Pop Hits, The Best of the Chills. And there you go, it's about 10 minutes in front of the hour, 3 o'clock. Any suggestions on your part? 269-756-9742, that's phone number. airpowerwow@yahoo.com is the email address. You can tweet it out. I think the birds are going to fail me here. Barely. Tweet it out to Airpower Wow. Or you could tweet to the radio station, Radio Harbor CTRW. You know, we've got a website up, and there's a lot of information on that website. We've got the Bike to Brunch this weekend. That's on the website. And there's a little place to register. Don't do it. We've filled it up. We've got all the riders the back roads can take. And the brunch order has been placed. We can't fit any more at our table. But you can all sign up for the 2017 iteration of the Bike and Brunch event after this one finishes. It's this Sunday here in Harbor Country, and it's a great fundraiser for the radio station. And now I made it sound like so much fun. Maybe you want to join up. You can't. We're filled up. 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
1: and he's on record.
0: We're happy to have them as underwriters. We'll always take more, though. All that information's on that website, radioharborcountry.org. Going to the hour of 5 o'clock, during this live edition of Air Power, what we're going to do is listen to some songs from the year of 2006. Well, we'll listen to one song from that year, one song from 1996, one song from 1986, maybe a couple from that one. 1976, 66, 56, they all were on the Billboard charts. Not all of them got so high in the top 40. Some of them didn't even make it past number 98 or so. But this next one was a smash hit, and it was a pretty great hit at that. I remember passing through an airport and I saw the CD for this and I thought, well, that's just a stupid name. This some lousy post-grunge or emo band came up with the name Gnarls Barkley, and then I heard the song and thought, well, my goodness, that

0: Dark 30, man.
1: There's Jerry Jeff Walker easing into the end of that set there. The Eastern Avenue River Railway Blues. Off the record where he's just sitting there on a stool and a red, white, and blue motif behind him. Jerry Jeff Walker from the Jerry Jeff record, an electric record from the year of 1978. A few minutes after the hour of 3 here in Harbor Country. You listen to Air Power on WRHCLP, Three Oaks, WRHZLP, Three Oaks, and Chickamauga. It's the Radio Harbor Radio Network, as we like to say down here at Air Power, part of the Harbor Country Radio Network. We'll be here until 5 o'clock. At 5 o'clock is Democracy Now!, the Bernie Sanders report. At 6:30, it's Choose to Change. The look at some popular culture of the day and prize out some positive imagery in there so you won't get so bogged down inside of yourself. And the next thing you know, you're all straightened up and you're flying right. At 7 o'clock, it's DJ Snowboy. 3 hours of music, starting with monkeys throwing babies around, and that's music. And then at the end, it's things that haven't even been recorded. What I'm trying to say is he's playing the whole scale and scope of recorded music, encapsulated in 3 hours. He does it every week. It's a fascinating listen, and if you happen to miss it tonight from 7 until 10, you'll have a chance to hear it again on its repeat, 2 until 5 on your Thursday afternoon. If you got any suggestions, 269-756-9742, that's the phone number down here. You can also email them to airpowerwow@yahoo.com. And you can tweet it out to airpowerwow. There's a big O in that wow. Or to the radio station, Harbor Country, CQRY. Oh, isn't that set before Jerry Jeff? We heard Beat Happening with Angel Gone. That's off this pretty great Numero Group release that's called 19. And I'm not even sure if it's in stores or not. It came down to the radio station. And it's a 40 CD set in a snappy little box. And the four CDs, much like a Monkey vs. Robot, they encapsulate decades of music. In this case, it's the 60s, 70s, 80s, and 90s. You can figure it out. Four decades, four discs. And we heard one off of the 1990, or entitled 90. Beat Happening, Angel Gone. The one that brought us all down was a Berlin, or off of a CD from, shoot, probably 10 years ago. It was a Monica Enterprise release, so it still is in my hands right now. We heard Mono Tech Tony. It's a woman named Tony Aree, but she records under that Mono Tech Tony moniker for the Monica label. We heard Hands Up. There's Law in there with Peter P. From our record goes from 6-7 years ago. On the great label out of Finland called Formal, 2007 release. We started with a record that was just making its way up the charts this week, 10 years ago, the Gnarls Barkley song Crazy. I think it was like number 36 or so. It was his third week on the chart. Slow rise up to number one, and man, it was a great sounding pop hit. Those are a few and far between. I think Selena Gomez owns that territory these days. We'll have some news and information coming up in a little while, community announcements and all that stuff coming up in the next couple of hours

position. It's been my one ambition to find a girl like you. My, oh my, you're such a lovely person, and you have me rehearsing. I do.

Well, that was somewhere on the charts of Billboard's top 40, maybe top 100. In this week, or the week ending of this, way back when in the year of 1996, there was Brandy sitting up in my room. And Usher was around them as well. Anyway, during this live Wednesday afternoon edition here in Air Power, looking back at this week, 20 years ago. 30, 40, 50, and 60 years ago, songs that were on the pop charts, the Billboard. They count them, we play them every week. As Casey Kasem would say. And that was the one from 1996 with Brandy. She's still out there, very active on Twitter. In fact, her most recent tweet was, "What do you think?" And it wasn't in reference to a broken toilet down here. A toilet seat, only the toilet seat. This isn't some North Carolina situation here. This is just a... No one should be using this toilet right now, but it's nice enough outside. I think the rain has passed for the day, and tomorrow it's supposed to be sunny, about 77 degrees. Friday, same exact thing. Anyway, before Brandy's sitting up in my room, we heard Les Baxter, the character in that Brandy song. She didn't write it, so you got to say it was a character. Babyface wrote it. I probably could have found some instruction from the song that Les Baxter did off of South Pacific. Selection is from Rodgers and Hammerstein's South Pacific. Les Baxter's orchestra did Gonna Wash That Man Right Out of My Hair. That's what Brandy should have done instead of just sitting up in the room. Eddie South and his orchestra did My Oh My. And we started with Lauren Conner sitting in a graveyard somewhere in Connecticut playing acoustic guitar. We heard number seven. There is a legendary Midnight Mary's grave somewhere. Anyone that's caught in a graveyard past midnight will die the next day. He took his guitar and take a quarter and lived to tell. And that brings us up to this week's song from Madonna. Casey Kasem would have said that, but I'm just a volunteer down here at WRHCLP and WRHZLP, Three Oaks, Michigan. If you'd like to help out this radio station, you had your chance to help out the radio station and get a little exercise in with the bike and brunch event. That's this Sunday. But we've filled up our roles. We cannot take any more riders. Or brunchers, for that matter. But there's still ways to help this radio station. 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That makes it sound like it's capped at 30. It's not. It's however many you want, your institutional membership. 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Or you can underwrite a program. All that information is on our website. While you're there, just look on the left-hand side. You don't have to scroll down. 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This host has a Twitter account. It's been pretty active this afternoon. Got caught behind a chartreuse microbus and tweeted that right out. Oh, the activity of getting on that. That's air for a while. Going to the hour of 5 o'clock. Dr. Cino is on at 5 o'clock on this radio station.

That is a couple from Special Delivery featuring Terry Huff. That was a chart hit for Terry Huff and Special Delivery, mostly Terry Huff, though. The Lonely One back in 1976. As far as I can tell, it just spent 1 week at number 94 and then fell off the chart, passing the theme from Beretta and Love Hangover and a cover of Tubular Bells. It debuted the same week as A Fifth of Beethoven when Diana Ross was ruling the charts for weeks on end with Love Hangover before giving way to Paul McCartney. But anyway, there's a star-crossed tale about that man there, Terry Huff, from Washington, D.C. A beautiful voice. You can hear a little Donny Elbert in there for sure. But if you go to his last name is easy to spell. It's H-U-F-F. And his first name is, you know how to spell, Terry. There's on the Washington weekly newspaper city pages probably about 10 years ago. There was a pretty comprehensive update. He died probably about 10 years ago, I think, of cancer. At the time of that the article came out, no one was really sure. Not even Terry Huff himself was sure on how strong the cancer was. And then they find out a little while later, and it's pretty bad. And he died of it. He had pretty much a star-crossed life. Singer, bands never worked out, and he was a cop and did all manner of things. Anyway, that one was 1976. It charted at number 94 on the week of this week 30 years ago. That's not 30. That's 40. We skipped 1986. We'll come back to that because we got a couple of the records from 1986 to play as well. If you got any suggestions, 269-756-9742. That's the phone number down here in the studio. You can also email to AirPower now. Oh, shoot, I got the news coming up. I have to get to that in a moment. There's some recycling events coming up soon. May is really the big time for recycling, but as a lot of people come back to their second homes, you'll find a lot of paint cans and other things that we should probably get rid of. There's one coming up on June 18th. It's Household Chemicals and Electronics Recycling. It's the New Brookfield Township Fire Station. It's going to take them up on Clay Street, just south of the intersection of the Red Arrow Highway and Clay Street in New Buffalo. And pretty much there'll be another one every month. We've got some special tire ones in July. And of course, medication disposal is every Friday, basically at any sheriff's department, police department, or the hospitals. And if you don't do it on Friday, just bring it down here to the station on Saturday night, 6 to 9. I'll figure out some way to take care of that. Did I tell you that Diana Ross was number one 40 years ago with Love Hangover, and she was about to give way to silly love songs? And this website you can go to find all this stuff. It's just fascinating to me. It's called weeklytop40.wordpress.com. And you can look at every chart from, say, 1952 or so, all the way up to 2006. And really, why do you want to go any more beyond that? Well, 1955 up to 2006. I think Billboard has picked it up from there. Anyway, Silly Love Songs was about to take over the number one spot. So let's listen to that one right now. Or

That's a band from France. They call themselves, and I'm kind of compelled to because they do, Papoose. The name of that song is Louise, and in parentheses, my girl looks like David Bowie. It's 4 o'clock here in Harbor Country. You're listening to the Harbor Country Radio Network and WRHZLP Three Oaks and WRHCLP Three Oaks. We've got an hour to go at 5 o'clock. It's Democracy Now!, the Bernie Sanders Report. That's from 5 until 6. Choose a Change, 6:30 to 7. And DJ Snowboy comes in, cut off shorts and all. At the hour of 7, he'll be here until the hour of 10. It's 3 hours of music that starts way back when and ends right about now. I mean, not right now, but, you know, in today's day and age. That's from 7 to 10 on this radio station. I think this edition of Air Power will be stuck in a can. It'll air around midnight until around 3 a.m. If you're looking for some other fine quality programming on this radio network, go to our website, RadioHarborCountry.org. 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There's a program down here called The Breakaway Show. It repeats Friday afternoons from, 3 until 5, just before Democracy Now! And then there's the Fontenot Umbrella. If you've never listened to that one, I don't know what you've been doing for the last 10, 11 years. That one's been on for a long time, and it's a great radio right here. That's about 10 o'clock to about midnight on Thursdays, the Fontenot Umbrella. Kind of started off as a QVC thing. It's a members of the band of a band here in town called the Squirm Orchestra. And if you haven't heard them, go to their... I think they got stuff up on either SoundCloud or YouTube or Bandcamp. Started as them a way of hawking their own releases, kind of like QVC, and now, they've got a little confidence in other things, and they play other music as well. Yeah, that's true. Well, we've got some time to give you some news, and it's springtime in Harbor Country, my favorite time of the year. Really, May was my favorite time of the year. June, it's a little too acute. That summer is on the rise, and that just means that autumn's behind that, and autumn is the worst season of all. So let's concentrate on what happened in May. There were 5.5 days suitable for field work. Farmers took advantage of the blue skies and drier fields to finish planting sugar beets and make strong progress in planting corn and soybeans. But there were many producers out there who wanted to see warmer nighttime temperatures. I was one of them, not much of a producer, though. And even some rain in the northern parts of Michigan to facilitate the germination and the emergence of the seedlings. Oat and barley planting was winding down last week, with just over half of the crop emerged. A few producers reported cutting alfalfa for green chop this week, with many more expected to do it in the next week. Much of the state's winter wheat crop has jointed, with a few areas reporting head emergence. Growers continue to monitor fields for cutworm damage and stripe rust. If you want to know how the fruit was going out here in Michigan, Harbor Country, recent cooler weather has extended bloom and tree fruits and strawberries and blueberries in many parts of the state. Growers have been taking frost protection measures as freeze warnings were posted in the middle part of the state and way up there in the northwest. Insect activity has been lighter than normal due to prevailing cooler temperatures. There is something good about cool temperatures. But growers are spraying fungicides in anticipation of upcoming wet weather. Down here in Harbor Country and over in the eastern part of the state, stone fruits including apricots, peaches, plums, cherries range from fully in shuck to fully out of shuck. In the west, central, and northwest regions of Michigan, sweet cherries range from full bloom to petal fall, while tart cherries range from showing a little white to full bloom. In apple orchards, in king bloom in the north and full bloom in the central region,
and generally past bloom in the south. Wine grapes ranged from swell to bud burst, while juice grapes and hybrid varieties were at bud burst with up to 6 inches of shoot growth. Raspberry shoots and leaves continued emerging in the fall, bearing raspberries. Flower buds were separating in clusters for the summer-bearing raspberries. Vegetables are doing all right as well. Direct seeding of sweet corn, cucumber, squash, zucchini continued down here as the weather allowed it. Sweet onion planting was nearly complete over in the east, and seeding of beans and peas was ongoing. Haven't done it yet up in Benton Harbor. Potato planting is well underway in the central region, although wet and cool weather did slow the progress of potatoes. Coal crops were being transplanted into Market Garden as well. And asparagus is still up on the farm stands everywhere. And there's potatoes. I don't know why people plant potatoes. I know why farmers do, but I don't know why Hugh, the Air Force listener, a civilian,

coal crops were being transplanted into Market Garden as well. And asparagus is still up on the farm stands everywhere. And there's potatoes. I don't know why people plant potatoes. I know why farmers do, but I don't know why Hugh, the Air Power listener, a civilian, would plant potatoes. You can go to the store and buy a 10-pound bag of them for about $2. It just doesn't seem like the good use of your garden area. I mean, if you're just planting things in your backyard, skip the potatoes. But it is the best time of the year here in Harbor Country. Went for a lake swim on Thursday. It was about 80 degrees. The weather was summertime. The lake, a little less than that. It's probably 59 or so. But it was still very bracing and refreshing. And I dove under twice. But I haven't been out. Maybe I'll go tonight. Basketball night, of course. And maybe I'll go swimming. But the May weather, it was cold, then it got overly warm, and the lilacs were going for a while, and then the lilies of the valley took over, and the first stuff that I put in the ground didn't come up, so I planted some other stuff in those spots. The tomato starts that I had, they literally ished the bed. They didn't make it through, so I had to replant some tomato seeds the other day, and now that May is gone, the best time of the year when there's so much potential, and as you could tell there, it's not always realized, but there's still a chance to recover. Now it's speeding along, it's June, the bike to brunch thing that I told you about a while back in end of April, well, it's filled up now, and it's this week, and you can't even join if you haven't signed up already. And before long, it's going to be July 4th, we've already sped through Memorial Day. Seniors have graduated high school. There's college kids on the beaches already. You missed your chance to linger in May. Or maybe you did that, and maybe that's why you're planting it so late. But if I could, I would live in full-time May, where you can smell flowers, the lilacs, the lilies of the valleys, and other flowers that are just coming up. Those real persistent ones that kind of make your allergies go crazy. I would live in full-time May if I could. I mentioned that to a friend, like, this is my favorite time of the year. And things are just coming out of the ground and everything seems like it's full of potential and seasonal rice. Why don't you just move to California and that's what it's like out there.

0: Yeah, a couple of records, three of them in a row from the year of 1986. Last one there was from Kemper Van Beethoven. Dust Pan is the track. And before that, off of the Rembrandt Pussy Horse LP, it was Creek in the Cellar, the one on the first side. The Bangles in there, that song entered the charts this week, 1986, or the week ending of this week, 1986. If she knew what she wanted. No, if she knew what she wants. I always thought it was wanted. Relationships in past tense, they're not present tense, obviously. But that one was wants. The future tense, is it? Jerry Rafferty in there, Waiting for the Day, off of his classic City to City record. Played that one because one of the guys in Ultimate Painting who we heard just before that, I think, sounds a bit like, maybe not solo Jerry Rafferty, but Jerry Rafferty just the same. We heard Ultimate Painting off a brand new release. I think it came out last week on a Michigan record label / worldwide Nashville. It's off the, what's the name of Jack White's record label? 10 Little Indians? Close enough. Ultimate Painting has a live record that they did at the Third Man store. And then they just took the tape of the recordings, brought it to the back into the record plant and pressed it right up. And now it's in stores. We heard 10 Street off of it. That Ultimate Painting live record. Well, it's about 25 minutes and in front of the hour at 5 o'clock. Democracy Now! Starts at 5. 6 o'clock, a little bit of a automation. 6:30, Choose to Change, 6:30 to 7. They will look at popular culture and get you in a positive frame of mind. Life's tough enough. Don't be the person to bring yourself down. From 7 until 10, it's Monkeyverse Robot with DJ Snowboy. And I think we have a re-airing of a Bear Hour, although that bear may have been shot. Boy, they're really killing some animals here in the Midwest. Got a bear a couple of weeks, maybe a month ago here in Southwest Michigan. Southern Ohio down there in Cincinnati. Got a gorilla on Memorial Day. Not really sure where parenting comes in. A four-year-old's going to be a four-year-old. But kind of klutzy kid. As one who knows, I would fall every day before church. Well, every Sunday before church. Didn't want to go into the edifice. Oh, we got an obituary just before the hour of 5 o'clock, and we have two more songs to play in this live Wednesday at the new edition of Air Power. We've been looking at songs that made the pop charts wherever, if they were number one or number 100 sometime 10, 20, 30, 40, 50, 60 years ago, in the week ending those years ago. Well, we've been playing songs that were on the charts then, in the week ending of, you know, June 1st or May 27th, you know, it's right around now, 10 years ago, 20 years ago, 30 years ago. And we just did 1986, Bangles. We also heard Sitting Up in My Room from Brandy, that was 96. Crazy was 2006, now Sparkly. And we heard Terry Huff, a fantastic singer from Washington, D.C., did The Lonely One. Well, there was a songwriter out of Nashville. He was actually born in Beijing and died in California, but he spent a lot of time in Nashville. His name is Don Robertson. And he wrote a lot of songs. Not One Minute More. You probably know that one. Please Help Me, I'm Falling. You turn on the TV late at night and you can see that Best of Nashville country and western, Marty Stewart walking around Ryman or some theater. Tell me you should buy this collection of great country hits. Well, he wrote that song, Please Help Me, I'm Falling. Don Robertson wrote that one. He wrote a bunch of songs that Elvis did. There's Always Me. He wrote Hummingbird that Les Paul and Mary Ford did. And also the great Frankie Lane. Anyway, he had a pretty successful career. So successful, the National Songwriter stuck him in their Hall of Fame. He died a year ago, March 16th, 2015, if you leave notes, what last year was. But he wrote a song that was a pretty big hit, a novelty hit, performed by Lauren Green, called Ringo. And Lauren Green, born in Ottawa, did a French version of it as well. I think there's been German versions. There were a lot of, it was a very popular song, and there were a lot of versions of it. But there was also some parody versions of the song Ringo, which was kind of humorous in its own right. The one we're going to hear now was on the charts, I think number 34 in the year of 1966. It's The Ballad of Irving by Frank Gallup, and of course everyone knows who Frank Gallup is for all his voiceover and studio work that he did with Milton Berle and Perry Como. And he put out a few records, and he put out this parody of a huge hit by Don Robertson that was recorded by Lauren Green, Ringo. He did The Ballad of Irving, that had a second life on Dr. Demento, and Dr. Demento put it on one of his records as well. I remember this one, though, from putting the cassette recorder in front of the radio to record it off Dr. Demento. Well, we got a little better version of The Ballad of Irving here. This is from 1966, and it's Frank Gallup here on Air Power.
1: He was short and fat and rode out of the west with a Mogan David on his silver vest. He was mean and nasty right clear through, which was kind of weird because he was yellow, too. They called him Irving. Big Irving. Big short Irving. Big short fat Irving. The 142nd fastest gun in the west. Irving. He came from the old bar mitzvah spread with a 10-gallon yarmulke on his head. He always followed his mother's wishes. Even on the range, he used two sets of dishes. Irving. Big fat Irving. Big sissy Irving. The 142nd fastest gun in the West. Irving. 141 could draw faster than he, but Irving was looking for 143. Walked in a small saloon like a man insane and ordered three fingers of 2 cents plain. Irving. Big fat Irving. Big sport Irving. The 142nd fastest gun in the West. Irving. The James boys was coming on a train at first sun, and the town said, Irving, we need your gun. Well, that train pulled in at the break of dawn. Irving's gun was there, but Irving was gone. Irving. Big fat Irving. Big help Irving. The 142nd fastest gun in the West. Finally, Irving got 3 slugs in the belly. It was right outside the Frontier Deli. He was sitting there twirling his gun around, and Butterfingers Irving gunned himself down. Irving. Big fat Irving. Big dum-dum Irving. Big dum-dum dead Irving. The 142nd fastest gun in the West.

It was cold and dark one morning, just before the day was dawning, when I staggered from a tavern to a phone. When she picked up a receiver, I said, "You're gonna come back, or either they're gonna be calling you the late Mrs. Jones." I put a pistol in my jacket, stumbled out and hailed a taxi. I told the taxi driver to take me to her home. I remember walking proudly. Everybody said I yelled out loudly, "Come on out, or I'm gonna come in, Mrs. Jones." The next thing I recall was walking through the forest, looking for a place to hide her bones. I dug and dug for hours, and then I planted flowers right on top of the first Mrs. Jones. Did my little story scare you? Oh, yes, I can see, because I'm so near you. Little beads of perspiration dot your clothes. Aren't you sorry now that you left me? Really now, don't you want to come go with me? After all, you are the second

Miss Elvis Costello and the Attractions from the almost blue CD of deluxe version extended play. Although that came from the one that could have been just on the LP, Bend Your Toy. But before that, it was Frank Gallup, Ballad of Irving, a answer song or maybe just a parody song of Ringo, sung by Lorne Greene, written by Don Robertson, a very accomplished songwriter, Don Robertson. In fact, he had a hit as well. Hearing the birds there in the background reminds me that it's whistling right up until 5 o'clock, and we have to clear out of the way for democracy now, but we do have time for the song from 1956 that was way up in the charts. We've been listening to songs here and there from the Billboard charts that were on the charts in this week of 66, 56, 86, 76, 96, and 2006, just to mix it up for you. And we got one now from Don Robertson himself. He wrote the song, and to say he sings it is kind of a misnomer, but it's not a totally humorous song, although it puts you in a good mood. And it was way up on the charts in 1956. It's the, well, it's a happy whistler that we're going to hear now that'll end this sort of feature.

Well, Don Robertson's Happy Whistler from 1956 brings us right up to this week's obituary, and it's not a happy whistler, it's a sad whistler. Robin is dead at probably about 2 months or so. All May long, the cat sat underneath the bird feeder, and every now and then, if I was sitting outside, all of a sudden I'd hear the bird feeder shake, all the seeds in there, like some maraca or something, and I look quickly, the cat was either just landing to the ground, missed the bird, and the bird was flying off, or he'd have one in his mouth. I don't think the little cat can jump that high. Well, anyway, a couple of nights ago, I was in the garage at sundown, stacking up my beer cans, and a bird came in there. It kind of, you can't say flew, but it didn't really walk. It was flapping its wings around a bit, and its legs were moving efficiently. And it came to some sort of scudding halt next to a bucket. And it looked up at me with this desperate look, and I thought, well, I can't touch this little bird because then it will be tainted by my dirty hands. Who knows where those hands have been? And the bird flapped around a little bit and found a purchase to examine its wounds. And no cat chased it in there, which they usually do. The cats like to play around, and I can tell when they've got one and that they're playing with it because they try to present it to me and then bring it into their kill room in the house. So I have to chase them off so the littler cat lets them loose in the house. And you don't want a chipmunk in your house. You don't want a bird in your house. But the cats were not interested in this bird, so I figured it just got hurt on its own, banged into a tree or something, and, you know, it was just learning the intricacies of flight, and, well, it got maimed, and so I let it go, and it found a little hiding place, and when I went back later to shut the garage door, it looked like it had died. I wasn't exactly sure. In the morning, when I let the garage door up and let the cats out, I saw something scurry, and I thought, hey, that bird made it through the night. How about that? But it was a chipmunk that one of the cats got that had scurried out and spent the night in the garage, and when I opened the garage door, it scurried out. I don't know why there's enough holes in that garage. I don't know why that chipmunk couldn't get out before, but maybe it didn't have good vision and couldn't see the light. I opened up the garage door, and there it went, and I thought, hey, my first thought was, hey, that bird made it. It recuperated, and it's I don't know why it's not flying out, but it's running out. But it wasn't. It was there by the bucket still, and it was dead. And I faced a little bit of a dilemma with this dead little robin. It was garbage day. I could just put it in the garbage and dispose of it pretty ingloriously. Or I could do where I want to crawl into when it's time for me to go, into the compost bin. I thought that'd be perfect place for it. Like a phoenix would arise from the compost and become a radish or something. But if I told people that I was throwing dead animals into my compost bin, I don't think I'd be able to get anybody to eat my tomatoes and radishes. So I found a planter bucket, scooped the bird in there, and then got doing something else and dropped that bucket in the yard. Forgot about it all day long. Forgot about the bird that died, the one-month-old robin that died. And when I went back out there hours later, really in the next morning, it was gone. Some other animal had taken it away and used it in a way that I couldn't think of. I mean, I could think of that it ate it and used it for energy. Where I could just think of putting it in a compost bin or throwing it in the garbage can or burying it in a hole, which didn't seem really right. So it was nice that bird was able to give life again, but there is a little less melody out there, and
Tocobaba, one bird down, a small little couple-month-old robin is dead.

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Be back on Saturday from 6 until 9. Stick around, though. We got Democracy Now! Just in a few moments, and then we got Monkey vs. Robot from 7 until 10 here. And just before that, from 6:30 until 7, is Choose to Change. And the Bear Hour, I think, is going to be on from maybe 10 until 11 or 11 until 12. Hasn't been a new one in a while. I'm not sure if we're still doing the rebroadcast. And then this edition of Air Power, Stuck in a Can, will be re-airing midnight until 3 a.m. here in Harbor Country, or whatever time you happen to have right now. It'll be 7 hours from now. Don't forget, the Bike and Brunch event is filled up. If you happen to go to the website and see information on that, it's not for you anymore. You had your chance. 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
1: We have a responsibility to assure that we unite to make sure that Mike Rogers never sees the inside of the U.S. Senate.
0: Dr. Abdul El-Sayed is claiming victory in Michigan's closely watched Democratic Senate race over Congresswoman Haley Stevens. NBC has called the race for him, but other outlets say it's too close to call. Stevens was heavily backed by AIPAC, the American-Israel Public Affairs Committee, a major issue in the campaign. We'll speak to former Michigan congressman and synagogue president Andy Levin. He lost to Stevens 4 years ago in a race where AIPAC money also played a critical role. We'll also talk to John Nichols of The Nation, then to the ICE jail in Newark, Delaney Hall, where three prisoners have died over the past 9 months, including a Salvadoran man named Edwin Lopez Cornejo. Saturday, his family is demanding answers.
2: It's a profound pain, my son. These men go around rounding up hardworking people, and my son fell into their hands. I don't know how he was treated in there, but sadly, my son passed away.
0: And we look at how climate change is driving the devastating wildfires in Washington State and around the world. All that and more coming up. Welcome to Democracy Now!, democracynow.org, The War and Peace Report. I'm Amy Goodman. Dr. Abdul El-Sayed has claimed victory in Michigan's closely watched Democratic Senate race over Congresswoman Haley Stevens. NBC has also called the race for him, but other outlets say it's too close to call. Mike Rogers ran unopposed on the Republican side and will face the Democratic nominee in November. This is Dr. El-Sayed speaking Tuesday night.
1: I look in front of me and I see all kinds of colors, all kinds of stories coming together around the idea that we can have nice things, we just can't do it alone. That to have them, we're going to need to reach across the divides they tell us we can't breach. Divides of race, of faith, of geography, of sexual orientation, gender identity, to build together what we want to hand off to our kids and our grandkids.
0: In Missouri, Representative Wesley Bell defeated former Representative Cori Bush for the second straight election. Pro-Israel outside groups spent heavily against Bush in both races. In Michigan's 7th District, Sunrise Movement co-founder William Lawrence won the Democratic primary and will face Republican incumbent Congressmember Tom Barrett in November. Michigan's 13th remains uncalled. Democratic Congressmember Sri Thanadar and progressive challenger State Rep Donovan McKinney are locked in a tight race. In Washington's 9th District, incumbent Congressmember Adam Smith led with about 51% of the vote, and Republican Doug Bassler took second with roughly 24%. Both will advance to the general election. Anti-war independent Kashama Savant trailed at about 13%. In Kansas, Trump-endorsed Senate President Ty Masterson won the seven-way GOP gubernatorial primary with about 42% of the vote, while Democratic State Senator Cindy Holscher won her party's nomination for the seat Governor Laura Kelly is vacating. The U.S. military has reportedly used up nearly 80% of its key missile interceptors during the war with Iran, as commanders warn stockpiles are dangerously low. This comes as U.S. and Qatari officials say progress is being made to restore a ceasefire and reopen the Strait of Hormuz. Meanwhile, in Iran, mourners gathered on Keshem Island Tuesday for the funeral of a family killed in U.S. strikes. The coffins of the victims, identified by Iranian media as Qaisar Jafari, his wife, Sahra, and their 2-year-old son, Sina, were carried through the streets before funeral prayers. Iran's Ministry of Health reported at least 3,468 people have been killed in U.S.-Israeli attacks on Iran as of June 10th. After the ceasefire ended and fighting resumed in July, Iran's health ministry said at least 50 people had been killed by U.S. strikes specifically between late June and July 18th, including 5 women and 2 children. U.S. Treasury Secretary Scott Bessent confirmed the U.S. and Iran are negotiating.
3: We may have a deal today or tomorrow to open the strait and move towards a more normalized position in this conflict.
0: The National Guard's continuing its deployment in Washington, D.C. through January 2029 at a cost of $1.4 billion, according to the Pentagon. The cost estimate was provided to Democratic Senator Elizabeth Warren, a member of the Senate Armed Services Committee, and lists a deployment of about 2,500 National Guard personnel. There are currently 4,600 service members stationed in Washington, D.C. North Carolina's Republican Congressman Chuck Edwards announced he's dropping his reelection bid after the House Ethics Committee recommended censure over sexual harassment allegations. The panel said Edwards, quote, engaged in persistent, unprofessional, and inappropriate conduct towards 2 young female staffers, unquote. This comes as GOP Congressman Max Miller of Ohio is under a House ethics investigation over domestic abuse allegations. At least 3 women have accused him of violence. Miller says he will not drop his reelection bid. He's the ex-son-in-law of Ohio Senator Bernie Moreno. In New Jersey, a 3rd immigrant has died after being detained at the Newark ICE jail known as Delaney Hall. That's according to New Jersey Congressmember Rob Menendez, who said the reported death took place in July and was not disclosed by ICE. Menendez shared this video on social media.
4: An individual that had just been brought there suffered what they believe was a seizure. We didn't hear about this because they released him to University Hospital, so he was no longer in ICE custody. Why did they do that? Recently, ICE changed their rules, so they no longer report on deaths that happened 30 days after someone is released from ICE custody.
0: This comes as news broke of the death of Salvadoran father Edwin Lopez Cornejo, who'd been detained at Delaney Hall since June. His family's demanding an independent investigation into his death, saying he was denied his medication and proper medical care at the ICE jail. His family said he was 39 years old. Jean-Wilson Brutus, a 41-year-old Haitian immigrant, died at Delaney Hall in December. At least 23 people have died in ICE custody this year alone. Delaney Hall is operated by the for-profit prison company Geo Group. We'll have more on this story later in the broadcast with New Jersey Congressmember Ana Lilia Mejia. Italy will place all 27 of its major cities under Italy's highest heat alert Thursday as the country suffers its 4th heat wave this summer. In France, the Weather Office announced July shattered national records as the hottest month since 1900 when temperature data was first collected. In Poland, a deepening drought has pushed major rivers to record lows, while another heat wave is driving temperatures toward 40 degrees Celsius. That's about 104 degrees Fahrenheit in the south. A hydrologist at Poland's Institute of Meteorology and Water Management warns Poland likely faces its worst drought in years.
5: It's going to be a huge problem because the low level of the rivers is coming. Is step of the next problems with agriculture, with factory, with infrastructure. We're not ready. The climate is changing very fast. Now in Poland, the climate is like 30 years ago in Budapest, like in Hungary. So we should be too ready and prepare us.
0: In Washington state, authorities have arrested a man on suspicion of arson in connection with one of the 3 blazes that have devastated the Spokane area. The arrest came as firefighting crews continue to battle the fires that have destroyed more than 700 homes and structures. Nearly 65,000 people have been evacuated from Spokane County, where the blazes have reportedly consumed more than 8,000 acres with 0% containment since they ignited Saturday. In total, CNN reports are over a dozen blazes burning in the Washington, Oregon area as the Pacific Northwest faces its worst fire season in more than 30 years due to climate change. We'll have more on this story later in the broadcast. The Justice Department subpoenaed Matthew Cole, a freelance reporter for the New York Times, demanding his testimony in more than 2 years of notes to identify his sources for a story last year about a botched 2019 SEAL Team 6 mission in North Korea. The article, which cited roughly two dozen unnamed sources, described how U.S. Navy SEALs killed several unarmed North Koreans while trying to plant a listening device near the country's coast. The Trump administration failed to notify Congress about the operation. FBI agents showed up at Cole's home to deliver the grand jury subpoena earlier this year, which was issued by prosecutors in Virginia. Cole's lawyer, David O'Neill, said Cole, quote, will not be intimidated from continuing that important work. He'll defend press freedom and the First Amendment from this administration's brazen attacks on journalists, and he'll honor his commitment to his sources, unquote. A federal judge Tuesday granted the Justice Department's request to dismiss cases against Oath Keepers members who participated in the January 6th insurrection. The ruling by Judge Amit Mehta vacates the seditious conspiracy convictions of founder Stuart Rhodes and other members who were found guilty of plotting to block the transfer of power after Trump's 2020 election loss to President Biden. In his ruling, Mehta strongly disagreed with the DOJ's decision to drop the cases, but ultimately concluded that the government's prosecutors had the authority to do so, writing, quote, today's epilogue diminishes the gravity of that day, denigrates the work of the prosecutors and law enforcement officers who secured these convictions, and excuses criminal acts that caused a centuries-long pillar of our democracy, the peaceful transfer of presidential power, to buckle. The court cannot write a different ending, unquote. In Puerto Rico, protesters took to the streets of San Juan and other cities Tuesday, demanding the government take action on the island's ongoing water crisis. In recent months, residents have faced repeated water service interruptions and shortages. Some communities in the town of Luisa have been without water for more than 100 days. Activists and experts say the crisis has worsened due to years of mismanagement and inadequate maintenance of key water infrastructure compounded by drought. This is a community leader.
6: Water has no color. Water is a right. It is transparent because it belongs to all of us. It belongs to our communities, to all ideologies. It belongs to Puerto Rico, and we are going to demand having it. It is our right. Governor Jennifer, stop the abuse. Listen to the voice of the people. The people say enough. No more excuses. Look, I cannot take a bath. I cannot water my plants.
0: In India, far-right Prime Minister Narendra Modi's BJP party suffered a major local election loss in the state of Bihar. The seat had been held by the BJP for at least 30 years. It was lost to electoral strategist turned politician Prashant Kishore with a Jan Suraj or Good Governance party. The victory comes amidst weeks of youth-led street anti-government protests of the so-called cockroach movement that forced the resignation of India. As education minister, Kishore said his win should be a wake-up call for Modi. In Ukraine, Russian missile and drone strikes on Kyiv and surrounding areas killed 17 people and wounded 44 others overnight. Ukrainian President Volodymyr Zelensky said the strikes mainly targeted warehouses belonging to civilian businesses, as well as infrastructure and a railway station. It follows Ukrainian attacks on a Black Sea resort earlier this week, as well as several strikes on warehouses belonging to Russia's online retailer. Jordan's convening an emergency meeting today of Arab and Islamic foreign ministers over what it calls an imminent threat of an Israeli takeover of the Al-Aqsa compound in Jerusalem. The warning follows escalating incursions by Jewish religious activists, including a July 23rd incident in which over 2,000 Israelis led by far-right minister Itamar Ben-Gavir prayed at the site in violation of the status quo, reserving worship there for Muslims. Speaking to The Guardian, Jordan's foreign minister, Ayman Safadi, said, quote, We warn that tampering with the status quo could trigger a religious conflict that will reverberate beyond Palestine and Jordan into the whole Muslim world, he said. And United Nations human rights experts sent a letter Monday to New York City Mayor Zohran Mamdani and New York Governor Kathy Hochul in support of efforts to end 24-hour workdays for home health aides. At City Hall, immigrant workers ended their second hunger strike in 4 months to demand the passage of the No More 24 Act. This is hunger striker Aline Lok.
7: Caregiving work is taken for granted as women's work. As women, we have long been undervalued, and as caregivers, we are devalued even more. Now the whole world is saying that the 24-hour workday in New York City is wrong.
0: And those are some of the headlines. This is Democracy Now!, democracynow.org, the War and Peace Report. I'm Amy Goodman with Democracy Now!'s Anjali Kamat.
8: And welcome to our listeners and viewers across the country and around the world. Voters went to the polls in Kansas, Michigan, Missouri, Virginia, and Washington State on Tuesday. In the Democratic Senate primary in Michigan, Dr. Abdullah Sayed is claiming victory over Congresswoman Haley Stevens. NBC has called the race, but other outlets say the race is still too close to call. Stevens vastly outspent as Sayed. AIPAC and its affiliated groups spent, by some counts, as much as $46 million to help Stevens in what was the most expensive Democratic U.S. Senate primary contest in U.S. history. The winner of the race will face former Republican Congressman Mike Rogers in November to fill the seat now held by Democratic Senator Gary Peters, who is retiring. If Dr. Abdullah Sayed wins in November, he would become the first Muslim senator in U.S. history. His key supporters included Senator Bernie Sanders, Congresswoman Alexandria Ocasio-Cortez, and the United Auto Workers. Dr. Sayed spoke to supporters last night.
1: Across that movement that we built, there was an inspiration in the idea that we could take our government back. Government of the people, by the people, and for the people, instead of government of the corporations, by the special interests, and for the billionaires. And because you had the audacity to believe in that, you know that the billionaires, the corporations, and the special interests, they weren't going to give up lightly. We all knew they were going to spend their money. We didn't know they were going to spend $70 million of their money. We didn't know that they were going to outspend us $11 to $1. And yet we're still standing.
0: Dr. Abdullah Sayed currently holds a 21,000-vote lead over Congresswoman Haley Stevens in the Michigan Democratic Senate primary. Early this morning, Dr. El-Sayed wrote online, "Money out of politics, money in your pocket, Medicare for all, Michigan, we won. I'm so proud to be your Democratic nominee for U.S. Senate. Let's win in November," he said. Dr. El-Sayed is the former executive director of the Detroit Health Department, director of Wayne County's Department of Health, Human and Veterans Services, also co-author of the book Medicare for All, A Citizen's Guide. Dr. El-Sayed's opponent, Congressmember Haley Stevens, has served in the House since 2019. She spoke to supporters last night as results were still coming in. She focused on the need to defeat Republicans in November.
9: They want to keep the Senate red so Mike Rogers can ban abortion, gut health care, and roll back workers' rights and voting rights. No. Friends, we are not going to let that happen.
0: We're joined right now by two guests to talk about this race and primaries around the country, as well as referenda. John Nichols is the executive editor of The Nation. His recent piece headlined, "Abdullah Sayed Knows Just How to Beat Billionaire-Funded Republicans." And we're joined in Michigan by Andy Levin, a former Democratic Congress member from Michigan. In 2022, AIPAC spent millions on unseating Levin in his race against Haley Stevens. Levin's the son of Sandra Levin, who served in the House for 16 years, and Andy Levin's uncle, Carl Levin, represented Michigan in the Senate for 36 years, including long stints as chair of the Senate Armed Services Committee. Andy Levin himself, before being a Congress member, also was the president of his synagogue. I want to start, Andy Levin, with you. If you can talk about the significance of this race as we have gone to air. The news is just breaking, although Dr. El-Sayed did not claim victory last night in his speech. He is doing so this morning, as is NBC, but other networks aren't. Talk about what was the key to his possible victory.
10: Well, Amy, it's so great to be with you, and hi to John. I can't see you all, but whoever is there. Amy, this is just such a huge moment in our country. So many Democratic establishment politicians lined up one after the other to endorse Haley in a kind of politics of anxiety and a politics of fear and a very kind of static notion of electability. Like, oh, all the conservatives will vote for the Republicans and all the liberals will vote for the Democrat in November. So it's all about the middle. It's all about the independents. It's all about the soft D's and the soft R's. And I just think that's so wrong. And they don't see the reality of America in 2026, which is not just the Democratic base, but the whole polity, Republicans, Democrats, independents. They are so sick of the money in politics, of the corporate control, of the special interests, of all the politicians with their like careful talking points and their consultants. And they want authenticity, they want truth telling, and they want brave policy, not just proposals, but action, so they can breathe in their life, so they can not live paycheck to paycheck. And not just Abdul El-Sayed, who seems to be on the cusp of winning this U.S. Senate race, perhaps, despite being wildly outspent. But look, Will Lawrence won the primary in the Alyssa Slotkin House seat, the 7th Congressional District in Michigan. Will is an unabashed progressive, co-founder of the Sunrise Movement, and a community organizer, 35 years old, I believe. I endorsed him. It was so great to campaign with him. There's a chance Donovan McKinney will knock off Sri Tanadar in our 13th congressional district, and Detroit will be maybe, what would it be, the first big city in America to be exclusively represented by DSA members. So this is a movement of Americans who are saying enough of politics as usual. The income and wealth inequality of this country is so extreme. We're done with the parties as they are. We need some way more active effort for us to be able to have living wages and health care and education and child care and retirement. Just a bit. Forget the American dream. American voters just want to be able to breathe, and they're just not believing all the BS TV ads and this avalanche of dark money, which is coming after Abdul and so many others.
8: Andy Levin, talk about the role of AIPAC in this election and how much money they poured into opposing Abdul El-Sayed. You yourself faced an avalanche of AIPAC spending against you 4 years ago.
10: Yeah, and what a difference 4 years makes, right? I mean, they attacked me in part because I introduced the Two-State Solution Act, which in today's terms seems like such a milquetoast bill. It just said that the U.S. needed to do everything it could to prevent war and support peace, to drive the Israelis and Palestinians into the negotiating table, end the occupation, realize Palestinian human and political rights, even you could say for Israel's own sake, right? But anyway, today AIPAC is spending more and more and more. They're by far the biggest spender in Democratic primaries in our country. And let's take a step back. Most of their money comes from Republicans sent to millionaires and billionaires. So this is a toxic situation for our whole democracy, not just for the Democratic Party, but democracy doesn't work if people from the other party are choosing the nominee of the other party. It's terrible. And so, but what Abdul did so effectively was make AIPAC one of the issues and try to expose the fact that what, 80 or 90% or more of the money spent on Haley Stevens' behalf was spent by this special interest group. And we don't even know yet the full extent of it, because AIPAC didn't just spend money through its own dark money channels. They gave money to like Chuck Schumer's super PACs and stuff to spend on Haley's behalf for her against Abdul, whatever they thought would work. And of course, none of this money is spent saying, yay, Israel, or Abdul is against Israel, or he's for Palestinians, or anything like that. It's totally non-transparent about who's giving the money, and then they're not even honest about what they're about. They just, you know, run ads on whatever they think hurts the candidate they're against or helps the candidate they're for. So they played a huge role in this race, both in providing a humongous portion of Haley Stevens' money for her effort, and in becoming a lightning rod themselves, or AIPAC itself, on what kind of democracy are we going to have? Are we going to have a democracy where the voters of each party actually pick their standard bearer in some kind of an open process? And we got a lot of work to do to make sure that's the way it goes.
8: And Andy, how has Michigan's Jewish community responded to Abdullah Sayyid's campaign? And does AIPAC represent American Jews accurately?
10: You know, AIPAC represents a slice of American Jews, but there's this myth and this projection that they are the Jewish community, or, you know, the leadership of the Jewish community. Actually, you know, I know there's so many young Jews, some who used to work for me, some, you know, in my campaign or in my office, others who are in my synagogue, others just all around, who were deeply engaged in Abdul's effort, who really believe, whether they're Zionists, some are Zionists, some are anti-Zionists, some don't even care much about that, but they care about human rights for everybody. Their Judaism says to them that we have to love the other as ourselves, treat the other with respect. Palestinians are certainly an important other for Jews. And in general, somebody like Abdul, who is so forthright in saying, we've got to change our politics completely so that the government facilitates a life for people that works for them, and not just go along with whatever corporations want or whatever the special interest groups want. People look at Abdul El-Sayed, including a lot of Jewish people, and they say, there's someone who's incredibly smart, who's going to always look at a policy issue and say, where's the money? Follow the money. Where do the interests lie? I'm always going to stand with the working people, the poor, the Americans who are just trying to make ends meet. And I'm going to stand up for the human rights of everybody. And that's attractive to a lot of Jewish voters. I don't know the percentages.
0: John Nichols into this conversation, executive editor of The Nation. His recent piece, Abdul El-Sayed knows just how to beat billionaire-funded Republicans. Let's just talk about that, John. And, I mean, one of the key issues of Dr. El-Sayed is Medicare for All, and he headed the health department in Detroit, and the significance of that. And I want to ask you if this makes Bernie Sanders, the Democratic Socialist, a kingmaker, which is sort of funny.
11: Well, I don't think Bernie Sanders would call himself a kingmaker. I've obviously interviewed him a lot of times, talked to him in a lot of settings, and one thing I will tell you is he has a great delight in young people who had backed him in 2016 or 2020 and who are now running for office and winning in places across the country. So I really do think that's how he looks at it, much in the way that the great British parliamentarian Tony Benn used to say that he wanted to be remembered with the phrase, he encouraged people. And I think that's Bernie Sanders. Now, as to the money, in this race and some of the dynamics of this race, I think this is something worthy of a deep analysis. And that is that Abdul al-Sayed was outspent unquestionably. He was outspent from the start. There was no question that he was not going to be able to rival the TV spending, the general spending in this race. And it would be at an epic level of spending against him, 3, 4, 5, 6, 7, 8, 9, 10 to 1. And so what he did was to learn how to talk about money in politics in a new way. And one of his arguments in the Democratic primary was that someone who needs to outspend their opponent by that level is actually a weak candidate, not a strong candidate. That puts the measures that a lot of pundits, a lot of political analysts, and frankly, a lot of party insiders use, it turns it on its head. Effectively, it says, you know, if you're a good fundraiser, that doesn't mean you're a good candidate. In fact, all that means is that you're very good on what's called call time. You're great at talking to wealthy people who might write a check to you or special interests that might write a check to you. And he really dove in. He went deep on that argument. He talked about it a lot in the debates and in other settings. My sense is that he will take that to the November election as well, because there's no question Republicans are going to spend an immense amount of money on this race. This is an essential race for control of the U.S. Senate. So the fact that al-Sayed figured out how to talk about this and that he's actually, frankly, very good at doing so, I think is a big factor in a race where people really are starting to understand a lot more about how money in politics shifts the dynamics. One other thing, though, that I think is really important to keep an eye on, Dr. Abdul al-Sayed worked unbelievably hard in this race. And this is a big deal. When I was watching those results come in last night, and I will counsel that there are still some results to come in, so let's keep an eye on all of that. But as I was watching the results come in last night, I was seeing rural counties and, distant counties up in the Upper Peninsula go for al-Sayed. And you say, well, how does this happen? How does a candidate, you know, coming out of Wayne County in Detroit do so well in so many outstate places? Doesn't win everywhere, but does very well. Well, the fact is he went there. In a way, he ran an old-fashioned campaign. It was literally about physically going to the people early and then again and again and again and talking to them about issues. And a final element I'll bring in here is when you talk to voters as opposed to donors and opposed to big money folks, you actually get ahead of the curve. You learn things. And with Dr. al-Sayed, one of the things that he learned was that people across Michigan were deeply concerned about data centers and AI in general, but especially AI data centers. And he made that a big part of his campaign. Obviously, the national coverage focused a lot on all the issues we've been talking about here, all of which are important. But his focus on data centers connected him with a lot of small towns, with a lot of rural areas, with a lot of outstate areas. And I think it had a real impact on showing him to be a candidate who wasn't in the pocket of big money or utilities.
0: And let's go to William Lawrence of the Sunrise Movement, who we just mentioned, who won his primary, co-founder of the Sunrise Movement, defeated two opponents to win the Democratic House primary in Michigan 7th District, focusing partly on what you just mentioned, AI data centers. This is one of his ads.
12: I'm Will Lawrence, and tech billionaires want to turn this whole field into a massive data center that'll jack up our energy bills and ruin our home values.
13: They put that in, it's going to plummet the values. It's an existential threat.
12: I'm running for U.S. Congress because I've never been afraid to stand up to corporate power. I'm backed by Bernie Sanders, and I don't take a dime from corporate PACs.
8: And in Michigan's 13th Congressional District, Donovan McKinney, a member of the Democratic Socialists of America, has a narrow lead over Congressman Sri Thanedar. This is a part of one of McKinney's ads.
14: Sri Thanedar and the same billionaire supporting Donald Trump are spending millions lying to you. They know that in Congress, Sri fights for them. I will fight for us. Lower costs, higher wages, Medicare for all.
8: Abbas Alawiye also won the Democratic primary for a seat in the Michigan State Senate. He was a co-founder of the Uncommitted Movement, which pushed for President Biden and then Kamala Harris to end U.S. support for Israel's war in Gaza. This is Abbas speaking outside the DNC, the Democratic National Convention, in 2024, where the Uncommitted Movement pushed to include Palestinian voice at the convention.
15: Here is the scandal, my friends.
3: Here is the scandal. The scandal is that there are forces within Democratic Party leadership who do not want us to talk about Palestinian human rights. But that's not sustainable. This is a watershed moment.
8: John Nichols, can you talk about some of these other key races in Michigan and other states where progressives were challenging more establishment candidates, and just what you think is most important as a takeaway from yesterday's primaries?
11: I sure can. I'm delighted to do it, because the fact of the matter is that our national media too often focuses on the top line races and misses the real dynamic, which you start to recognize is when you go down ballot and you look at contests for U.S. House seats and for legislative seats. And if you look in Michigan, what you're seeing is, with Will Lawrence, an example of a real breakthrough win for a young candidate who ran a campaign on dynamic, fresh issues, including data centers. With Donovan McKinney, that's still a close race. There are votes still to be counted there. But this is an incredible thing, because this is a candidate who didn't have anywhere near the kind of money that his opponent did, and yet with a real grassroots campaign on the ground there in Detroit, in that region, ran very, very well. And if we move beyond Michigan and you look around the country, what you're going to see is that Tuesday night was a very good night for insurgent candidacies and for outsiders. In the Missouri governor's race, what you saw was kind of a remarkable result. Cindy Holscher, who's a state senator out there, and came from the outside. She wasn't backed by the sitting governor. She wasn't backed by a lot of Democratic Party leaders. And yet she won her primary for governor. And she did it by talking again about data centers and making that a very central part of her campaign. We're starting to see a thread here. Well, also, I'll point out a couple of referendums that are big deals. In Kansas, Holscher in Kansas ran for governor, and then in Kansas, they had a referendum on the ballot, and that ballot referendum would have changed how the Supreme Court is chosen in Kansas. It would have made the Supreme Court dramatically more politicized. That would have made it harder to defend rule of law, to defend big moves to try and fund education, a host of other initiatives in that state. So that was a big democracy win, a big win for having the rule of law. Over in Missouri, the next state, there was a referendum on reducing the ability of citizens to do citizen referendums that push back against what's happening in their state house, right, with the governor and the legislature, which is very, very Republican, very red. There in Missouri, they defended those citizen referendums. Those referendums have been used to protect labor rights, to raise wages. And so I guess what I would walk away from all this and say is, it looks to me like in a lot of cases, not every case, but in a lot of cases, voters are starting to wake up and recognize that there are all sorts of assaults on their ability to push back against corporate power, to push back against elite power, and they're finding ways to do it. And again, I'll close only with that message of that thread on the data centers. You see it run through so many of these races. It's certainly not the only issue, but it is an issue that a lot of candidates have recognized is a powerful way to say that they will stand up to corporations.
0: Finally, John, we just have 20 seconds, but as you mentioned, Missouri, Congressmember Wesley Bell defeated former Congressmember Cori Bush for the second straight election. Pro-Israel outside groups spent heavily against Bush in both of those races, the previous one and now.
11: Yeah, that Cori Bush did try to make a comeback. I will tell you, it is very hard to make a comeback when you've been defeated for a seat. But she ran a very, very strong campaign there. And again, what you're seeing is huge amounts of outside spending, huge amounts of effort to kind of divert the discussion from some of the core issues and give an advantage to a candidate who's being backed by that outside money, not on the issue that outside money is desirous to influence the race on, but rather on just a whole bunch of kind of pro and anti messaging. And this gets us to a deeper reality, and that is money in politics remains an absolutely fundamental issue. We talk about everything else, but at the end of the day, the way that money operates in our politics can be all too definitional in all too many places.
0: John Nichols, executive editor of The Nation, I want to thank you for being with us. And I also want to thank Andy Levin, former Congress member from Michigan. Coming up, we go to the ICE jail in Newark, Delaney Hall, where three prisoners have died over the past 9 months. Stay with us.

0: Democracy Now! Studios singing Qatar, Danger. This is Democracy Now!, democracynow.org. I'm Amy Goodman with Anjali Kamat.
1: In New Jersey, a Salvadoran immigrant died Saturday after being held for 6 weeks at the notorious Newark ICE facility known as Delaney Hall. Edwin Lopez Cornejo is at least the 23rd person to die in ICE custody this year alone, while more than 50 immigrants have died in ICE custody since President Trump returned to office. Lopez Cornejo's mother, Maria Cornejo, said her son took medication to manage diabetes, seizures, and his blood pressure, but had not received his medications regularly since being detained. She said she last spoke to her son on Friday when he reported numbness on the right side of his face and right hand and said he was supposed to undergo testing. ICE said in a statement that Lopez Cornejo experienced a, quote, medical emergency on Saturday and was transported to University Hospital in Newark. Maria Cornejo spoke to the group Movimiento Cosecha in a Facebook Live Monday. She said her son had lived in the United States for about 20 years and that he was detained by ICE in June when he was on his way to work in Plainfield, New Jersey.
2: It's a profound pain, my son. These men go around rounding up hardworking people and my son fell into their hands. I don't know how he was treated in there, but sadly my son passed away. And I haven't received any calls regarding the circumstances of his death because he didn't die at the hospital. He died at the detention center. The hospital did call to tell me that he was already dead when he arrived. He never got to see his daughter again. His daughter's name is Ashley Lopez, and she's 12 years old. He leaves his daughter an orphan, and he leaves me with a very deep pain, and I don't want any other mother to go through what I'm going through. What I want is justice.
1: On Tuesday, nearly 100 people rallied in Highland Park to call for the closure of Delaney Hall, to pray and to hear from the loved ones of detainees. Edwin Lopez Cornejo's 12-year-old daughter, Ashley Cornejo, addressed the crowd. She was distressed as she spoke, so her words may be a little hard to understand.
3: While he was detained, he lost Freddie Prowns. And when I saw those videos on the news about him, he would say stuff about how they were treated horribly and how his face and hands were numb and how they had handcuffs on him every time they just put his hands would be purple. He had high blood pressure, he had diabetes, and they refused to give him his medication and they brushed off his complaining. And they know they're responsible, they know they're guilty, but they want to lie about it so they don't feel guilty.
0: Ashley is 12 years old. Delaney Hall is run by the for-profit prison company GEO Group. For more, we're joined by two guests. Democratic Congress member Ana Lilia Mejia has called for the closure of Delaney Hall, and Gabriela Soto, wife of Martin Soto, who was detained at Delaney Hall beginning in February but was transferred to the Elizabeth Detention Center in May after helping to organize a hunger strike at Delaney. We welcome you both to Democracy Now! Congressmember Mejia, let's begin with you. You've called for the closure of Delaney Hall. We learned about this death from Congressmember Menendez. Talk about Edwin Cornejo Lopez. What is the for-profit prison telling you as an elected Congress member?
4: Well, first and foremost, thank you for covering this. And I'm so glad to hear that you're also speaking to Gabby, who has been fighting so hard on behalf of her husband and immigrants that have been detained at Delaney Hall. You know, GEO Group, which runs Delaney Hall, and Core Civic, which runs the Elizabeth Detention Center, are two of the largest contractors that our government utilizes to run these detention centers. They have made it increasingly harder for representatives such as myself to enter those facilities, to speak to the detainees. They have made it nearly impossible, actually impossible, for state health officials to go in and determine whether or not the conditions within these detention centers are in fact safe. But here's what I've been able to ascertain in the multiple times I've been at both detention centers. One, the facilities just do not seem adequately able to care for the needs of the detainees, in particular those with chronic health conditions. I noticed that on the very first day I entered one of these detention centers, I heard from multiple detainees who shared that they weren't getting their correct medication for chronic health conditions, that often they would be given a handful of pills and would not know what was actually contained or if they were the correct ones. And in one instance, I was able to actually confirm myself that one of my constituents that I went to visit, who looked completely unwell, and I went with her to the medical unit, we were able to determine by the end of my visit that she had

0: were the correct ones. And in one instance, I was able to actually confirm myself that one of my constituents that I went to visit, who looked completely unwell, and I went with her to the medical unit, we were able to determine by the end of my visit that she had been receiving a quarter of the of her diabetes medication that her doctor had prescribed, and not because her doctor changed it, and not because the detainee asked for it, but because someone within that facility made that decision without even checking with her doctor or even calling the pharmacy or her family to confirm the amount of medication that she usually took. This, to me, I immediately called it. I thought that it seemed to me like it was medical abuse and that it could cost people's lives. And I'm afraid that it's possible that this is what happened to Mr. Edwin.
1: And I should correct what I said. We didn't learn about Edwin Cornejo Lopez from Menendez. New Jersey Congressmember Rob Menendez visited Delaney Hall for an unannounced oversight visit on Monday. He revealed in an Instagram video that another detainee had died in July, but was not reported by ICE as an in-custody death because ICE had recently changed their policies on when to report in-custody deaths. I want to just play a clip of what Menendez put out.
2: This comes after another death occurred just weeks ago at Delaney Hall. An individual that had just been brought there suffered what they believe was a seizure. But you didn't hear about this because they released him to University Hospital, so he was no longer in ICE custody. Why did they do that? Recently, ICE changed their rules, so they no longer report on deaths that happen 30 days after someone is released from ICE custody. This is meant to keep the number of deaths that are being reported in ICE custody to as low of a number as possible.
3: Congressmember, your comment on this.
0: I think that my colleague is exactly right. It's a cynical attempt to artificially lower the number of people who are being harmed by this system. We have called against this change. Again, as my colleague shared, it used to be that ICE had a responsibility to the American people to, within that 30-day period, any detainee who lost their life, this had to be reported to the American people. This was cynically changed. Now it's only those who lose their lives within quote unquote ICE custody. But we are clear that individuals are not receiving the kind of health care that they in fact need, particularly for chronic health conditions, for pregnancies, for cancers. And this, being undocumented should not be a death sentence.
3: I want to bring in Gabriela Soto into the conversation. She's the wife of Martin Soto, who was detained at Delaney Hall starting in February and transferred in May to the Elizabeth Detention Center after helping organize a hunger strike in Delaney. Gabriela, how is your husband doing and how are you doing?
4: Hi. I want to say that whatever that started to happen in Delaney Hall, it's really painful because my husband, when he was transferred out, he was transferred and he was put into solitary in the Elizabeth Detention Center run by CoreCivic. And it's almost 3 months that he has been detained in solitary. And within that time frame, not only is his mental state just broken, but I had to give him the news that I had lost my pregnancy while him in solitary. That's not something that I even knew how to handle. I am still grieving because there's just no words to even describe how corrupted the system is. And I don't have any words to say.
3: Gabriela, our deepest condolences on your miscarriage. What are you calling for right now?
4: I am calling on the closure of Delaney Hall and the Elizabeth Detention Center. The Elizabeth Detention Center has been open for so many years. Delaney Hall has been opened for a little bit over a year. I want the freedom for every

0: single person in there. That's the only thing I started to fight about. At first, I was fighting for my husband, but then I started to meet all of these people who are just innocent, and they are the people that make this country great. They are the people that build the roads that we drive, we walk, the houses we live in, and we're tearing them apart, and it's not fair. I want justice for Edwin's family, for this detainee that we just found out about. How did we not know about this? It's the system that is so corrupted that they act like they don't even have a heart on what is going on. They can't even take responsibility for their own actions. I don't see it as they're gonna qualify my pregnancy loss as an ICE murder, but to me it is. Because I started with my husband in detention pregnant, and I'm going to live this for the rest of my life. And I was holding off to know the gender of the baby, and I found out the gender of the baby the day I was going to lose her. We didn't pick out a name. We didn't pick out anything. And in less than 5 hours, she was gone. To me, this is an ICE murder too, because if he wasn't detained, or if they took responsibility, then I would still be pregnant. And I would be ready to give birth in a little bit less than a month.
1: Gabriella, our deepest, deepest condolences to you and to your husband, Martine, being held by Core Civic in New Jersey. Geo Group runs Delaney Hall. I just want to tell our stations, we're not going to break for the second break, which we always do, but it is very difficult to break for the show right now, and I wanted to bring Congressmember Mejia back into this to talk to Gabriella Soto. You were elected in a special election. Mikey Sherrill became governor, and you took her seat, and so you're running again. Yes. So you're in this new position, longtime community activist. Yes. What is happening on the closure that you are calling for of these prisons, of these immigrant jails? What stops it from being dealt prisons. With? For-profit prisons. Yes. What happens in Congress?
2: Well, we have the, first of all, Gabby, as you know, there are no words to give any kind of comfort that this horrible situation is called for. Gabby, Martin, and so many families, my heart breaks, but it gives me the resolve to continue to fight here. As you said, I've been an organizer for 25 years. I, in fact, was at Delaney Hall when my now colleagues, Congressman Menendez, Bonnie Watson Coleman, and LaMonica McGyver, as well as Mayor Baraka, had joined forces with immigrant groups calling for the closure of Delaney Hall. This was at the beginning when they were trying to scale up that detention center to add hundreds and hundreds of beds. I was there when the mayor was dragged inside into the gates and arrested. I was there when I saw agents myself put their hands on members of Congress. And now, as we all know, they continue to persecute my colleague, LaMonica McGyver. Who herself is pregnant. We have been working, our delegation, our New Jersey delegation has been working with community groups, asking them to give us information on medically vulnerable people. We have made a commitment to take turns to visit Delaney and the Elizabeth Detention Center, because we are going to be relentless. We know that because we have the oversight capability, at least we have the ability to be able to go into these detention centers, working with community groups, working with family members like Gabby. We're gathering information, making sure that we are keeping the detailed information that will be necessary for when we flip this house, we can hold our government accountable. It is important for every American, every individual listening to this, to understand that this isn't just about violating the due process and equal protection rights of immigrants. This is about our government stripping constitutional protections for those who have them. And that means that if we allow our government to strip immigrant communities from their due process and equal protection rights, we are in fact allowing our government to strip it from every single American. So even if you believe that this isn't something that impacts you and your family, it in fact does, because this is about fighting to uphold our laws. This is about fighting to ensure that we are abiding by human rights. And this is about ensuring that we aren't letting a for-profit system destroy human beings. Unfortunately, what we are seeing is a profit-driven model that is housing people in unjust and inhumane conditions, and it is costing people their lives. And more so, you then have a government that is willing to lie to its own people. Because by having this tricky way of moving people off the books so that it doesn't impact the number of deaths that you have caused isn't actually reducing the number of deaths. It's reducing the amount of transparency the American people can expect or receive from their own government.
3: The contract, the 15-year contract between GEO and ICE for Delaney Hall is worth roughly $1 billion. Gabriela Soto, I want to bring you back into the conversation. Have you been able to visit your husband? You just have 20 seconds.
0: So I visit him whenever they allow me to. The Elizabeth Detention Center is a little bit better than Delaney Hall with the visiting, but it also depends because he's also in solitary. So, quote unquote, he's an endangerment to the community. So it just depends on the card that is in the moment there.
1: Gabriela, we're going to have listeners and viewers go to democracynow.org when you came into our studio to hear an extended conversation with you. Gabriela Soto, wife of Martin Soto, who was detained at Delaney Hall, then moved to Elizabeth Detention Center after hoping to organize a hunger strike at Delaney. And Congressmember Analilia Mejia of New Jersey, thanks so much for being with us. Happy birthday to Amba Gergerian. I'll be in Scotland.
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On this day in baseball history, August 5th, 1973, Braves knuckleballer Phil Niekro no-hits the Padres 9-0. It's the first no-hitter thrown by a Braves hurler since the team shifted to Atlanta in 1966. This day in baseball history is brought to you by the Biggest Little Baseball Museum, located on Three Oaks' magnificent quarter mile, and a proud supporter of Radio

0: Choose to Change Through the Power of Music with Benny Hefner. It's all about the lyrics.
1: Yeah, it's all about the lyrics here, Choose to Change. And the song you were just listening to is called Change Your Mind, and it's by Sister Hazel. 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Change Your Mind's a song. Listen to the whole thing. You'll love it. And we're coming to you because of Hey Ugly, Unique, Gifted, Lovable You. It is an international nonprofit organization that has been saving the lives of kids that are suicidal because of being bullied. Content on our website and our assemblies have inspired kids to not only not harm themselves, but to reach out to other kids and create a more inclusive society and love society. And our show's all about the lyrics. And, you know, I was listening to Ringo Starr the other day talking about something, and it was like, my God, I think I'm going to do a show about Ringo Starr. So, Carrie Halliburton, who's here.
2: Hello.
1: If you don't mind. Do you like Ringo?
2: I do like Ringo.
1: You know, I saw him, and he wrote this new song, and it's called Now the Time Has Come.
2: Yes.
1: And he did it in partnership with the United Nations in honor of International Peace Day.
2: Wow.
1: Which I tried to take as much of that day off as I could and just, like, meditate like that. But here's what Ringo said. He said, making this record was incredibly personal for me. Against the backdrop of war or social unrest, I always turn to music as a refuge. I hope this record can offer people solace and inspire them to do all they can to bring peace to their communities. And Ringo co-wrote this song with producer Bruce Sugar, Richard Page, Colin Hay, and Billy Valentine. And they all lent their vocal talents to this track. And social media sensations Kristen Collins, Maddie Jane, Casey McPherson, James Maslow, and Wesley Stromberg are featured as backup singers on this thing.
2: That's so cool.
1: Yeah. So without further ado, man, I just want everybody to hear the song Now the Time Has Come by Ringo Starr.
2: Let's listen to it now, then.

0: Yay, Ringo.
1: Wow. So talented.
0: Yeah.
1: And so true. So true. So simple and so true. The time has come. Lay down your guns. Peace and love. It's so simple. Why is it so hard?
0: You know, and Ringo's always the peace and love guy.
1: He always.
0: Okay, but I'm listening to this song, and I know bunches of people that would be jiving to this song.
1: Yes.
0: But then you sit there, and it says, we can make this world a better place. Love all mankind. That's the only way.
1: Yes.
0: So I'm putting a different hat on that I never wear, but I try to see things from other people's perspectives. And this is going to be a tough one. I'm throwing it out. But what about the members of ISIS?
1: Yeah.
0: I mean, how do you love a member of ISIS?
1: Yeah. That's understandable. And I think you have to look at Mother Teresa. And look at Gandhi. I mean, those were true icons of love. And it was not easy for them. But look what they did without the violence and with the love. And it's not going to be easy. And I think that's what it is because it's not easy. It takes effort. So, yeah, it's tough.
0: There are some people that say that there are some people that are just born evil.
1: Are they, though? Is it born
0: Could it be a mental illness?
1: That, okay.
0: Could it be a mental illness?
1: I don't know.
0: We don't have the answers here. Choose to change. Sorry, listeners. If anybody has any insights, please email us. Go to heyugly.org. Click on the email button and give us your thoughts. We'll share them on the show. Because, I mean, that's a really, really hard question.
1: It is.
0: You know?
1: Yep, it definitely is.
0: Now, you know, the ISIS people, I'm sure they have their own reasons and their own justifications and all that other kind of stuff.
1: Mm-hmm.
0: And as does every faction that goes crazy and does things like that. That's why I'm thinking there's got to be some mental illness in there.
1: Yeah, and that's the thing you got to look into. You said it there. They're a faction. They're not the whole religion.
0: Oh, heck yeah. No way.
1: They're a faction.
0: No way. Yes.
1: Ugh.
0: Yeah. I mean, come on.
1: Yeah. And I think people lose sight of that. And it's not the entire religion. They are a faction, a piece of that.
0: Right.
1: So.
0: But they're not a part of the religion at
1: no.
0: all. They just happen to be.
1: They just happen to claim to be.
0: Yeah.
1: So.
0: So.
1: All right.
0: So
1: more Ringo.
0: Now,
1: what do we got?
0: Because of that song, it made me look at other Ringo songs, and I'm going, I wonder what else he's written and, you know, where he's coming from.
1: Mm-hmm.
0: And he wrote this song that I never heard before. It's called Without Understanding. And it still sticks with our theme of, you know, the World Peace Day and stuff like that. So why don't you give that a little play?
1: All right. Here we go.
0: Without Understanding by Ringo Starr.

0: Love Ringo.
1: Do you love him?
0: I do. And you know what? You can so tell that he was the drummer because he's got some beats going on in these songs.
1: I know.
0: Love it.
1: And it answers the question we were just talking about.
0: Yeah.
1: Without understanding.
0: No good vibrations.
1: No good vibrations. But that's the deal. You know, with understanding, you're trying to understand another person, and you're trying to get the other person to understand you.
0: Yeah.
1: Now, are you trying to get the other person to understand you because you truly want to have that, or is it because you want to be right?
0: Oh, there you go. And are you should you be trying to get the other person to understand you, or should you be trying to understand the other person?
1: Well, should. I never use the word should.
0: Okay.
1: Don't should on yourself. Don't should on others.
0: Oh, I like that.
1: Yeah.
0: Yeah.
1: I was told that by a very wise person.
0: I believe it.
1: And I used to say, I should do this. I should do that. He should do this. They should do that. They should do this. No, no, no, no, no. That's it. She said, get that word should out of your... Yeah. So can you restate that?
0: Let me see. I bet I could. I keep wanting to say that word.
1: Would it be in our better interest?
0: Very good. Would it be in our better interest to make sure that people understand us, or to push to have people understand us, or would it be in our better interest if we opened up and worked to understand others?
1: I think both. And I think, and this just popped into my head, but trying to get somebody else to understand us, first they have to be open to doing it.
0: Yeah,
1: so
0: I think it's both, yeah.
1: You might want to say, you know, we seem to be having some friction over mm-hmm. this subject matter or that subject matter.
0: Yeah.
1: Would you be interested in trying to, would you be interested in hearing my understanding my perspective, and then I will, with no judgment, it doesn't mean you have to agree.
0: Yeah.
1: And then I would love to just sit here and be totally quiet and honor you by listening to your side. Would you be open to that?
0: Yeah.
1: And the person could actually say no and say, that's cool.
0: Yeah. I think you hit it on the thing. I will be quiet and listen.
1: Yeah.
0: Not many people listen. So many people today, I believe, listen to respond. They don't listen to understand.
1: Yeah, I'm guilty of it.
0: We all are.
1: Yeah.
0: So am I.
1: Yeah,
0: yeah. Yeah, we all are.
1: So, but what I do is when someone broaches a subject to me in that way, I will go, hold on a second. And I literally spread my arms wide apart. I said, I'm opening my heart just so big so I don't take anything personally, because that's what happened. We start taking things personally. And I go, now, and then I put my hand over my mouth, you know, like the monkey see, uh-huh. monkey go. And hopefully I have some place where I can rest my elbow, because sometimes I have to keep it there for a long time to remind myself not to interrupt.
0: Yeah.
1: You know, they have the Indian talking stick. You've seen that,
0: yeah.
1: right? Which is so, so cool.
0: Yeah. You know, if you stand in front of me with your arms wide open, I'm going to give you a hug. That's just going to happen.
1: Well, we got this big board between us and stuff like that. Okay.
0: What's up with that? So.
1: Does this, okay, time for another Ringo
0: Star. Another Ringo
1: Star.
0: And it's up with the, I love this one.
1: Let love lead. I mean, you guys, check out Ringo. He is just so cool.
0: He is.
1: You know? Here it is. Let love lead by Ringo Star.

0: any lyrics pop out at you?
1: Oh, yeah. When talking heads talk, but nothing rings true. Isn't that what's going on in the world today?
0: And every day you're more confused.
1: Yes! Yes. I tell you, between his understanding and let loving lead, we need to listen to Ringo more often.
0: For sure.
1: Yes.
0: For sure. And those talking heads, I mean, I was finding myself, I'm not a big news person because ever since corporate America took over the news media, and I have a lot of friends that are journalists.
1: Yeah.
0: Because that's what I did for a gazillion years. And it's like, you know, you just, the big news, the tragedies and all the other, you know, you'll know people that you know. But I've been watching some of this news, sitting there for hours watching it.
1: Oh.
0: And it's been eating at my soul.
1: You can't, you know, you can't do it. And it's can't do it.
0: They're saying the same things over and over and over, and it's just, ooh.
1: Yep.
0: Ooh. And nothing rings true.
1: No. And I get it. When the troubled world makes no sense, all I know is the best defense is to let love lead.
0: Ringo Starr, man.
1: He's very wise in his words.
0: Who would have thought it, too, you know?
1: I know. Moppy-haired kid from Liverpool. Tell ya.
0: So what do you think?
1: That I need to let love lead?
0: Yeah.
1: Yeah. No, I agree. It goes back to, you know, you got to look outside yourself and understand. And I think his without understanding, you know, imagination and just being there for the person next to you and not just so into yourself is going to make a big difference.
0: And finding ways to be, you know, giving yourself that time during the day.
1: Yes.
0: To just be. Mm-hmm. I mean, one of the shows that we did a while back, you know, Cyndi Lauper, or it was Alicia Keys, was talking about incense.
1: Yes.
0: You know, burning some incense, if that does it for you. Playing some Zen music in the background. Playing some hard, heavy metal, if that does it for
1: That's
0: you.
1: That's what does it for me.
0: Just to be. Just to get in a lotus position or get on a motorcycle or whatever it is. It helps to set your spirit free.
1: Yeah. Well, you have to take care of yourself. Because everything you do affects those around you. And if you're not taking care of yourself, if you're not in a good place, the people around you aren't going to be in a good place because you're not affecting them positively.
0: Right. Right.
1: You know?
0: And you see, well, when you're, because you work with special needs kids.
1: I do.
0: And energy, man.
1: Yeah.
0: Everybody, you know, everyone can read energy, whether they know it or not, whether they're conscious of, about it or not. But those kids are particularly sensitive to that, right?
1: Oh, yeah. Big time. And in my classroom, because my students are nonverbal, a lot of their communication and their energy is through behaviors. So when I say behavior is communication as well. And you have to watch their body language and what it can reveal, not only in my students, but other people now, too, that I know.
0: Like what?
1: Just, you know, when people do things, they're not doing things to hurt you or to be mean. There's usually something behind it. If somebody's being mean to you or somebody's saying mean things to you, it could be not that they're trying to hurt you. Maybe they're hurting themselves and this is their best defense.
0: Right.
1: This is their defense mechanism. They're trying to avoid whatever it is that's in their life. So try not to take it so personally and maybe look past it and see, well, okay, what's going on with you?
0: And one of the things we were talking about earlier, too, and Oprah talks about this all the time on her show, the main thing that all human beings have in common is they just want to be heard.
1: Yes.
0: They want to know that they were heard.
1: Yep.
0: Not just listened to.
1: Mm-hmm.
0: But I get you. I get what you said. I don't agree with it. It's okay to not agree with it. But
1: that's the understanding.
0: I hear where you are. And empathy, man. Empathy is like the coolest thing in the world.
1: Yeah.
0: To be able to have that. I mean, Mandy Gibson, who's usually here, is going through kind of a tough time right now because she's the sister of our former co-host, Michelle. And Michelle's been on the other side. She went to heaven, whatever you want to say, about 3 years. Well, in January, it'll be 3 years.
1: Wow.
0: And you hold that pain for such a really long time. And you kind of like move through life.
1: Yeah.
0: Not feeling and not acknowledging, even though you do some crying and here, there, and the other, but it catches up with you too. So when you have pain and sorrow, sometimes just sitting with the pain and the sorrow instead of avoiding it. And I think that's what Mandy's doing right now, which is one of the reasons why she couldn't be here. Just take that time for herself and nurturing yourself and being cognizant of it.
1: Yeah. And it's okay. Yeah. That's the thing. I think so many people tell you to buck up and, you know, you move past it and you gotta move on. Maybe you don't need to right away.
0: Well, that's the problem, though. You do move on. I mean, you move so fast.
1: Yeah.
0: That but it will catch up with you in all sorts of other ways. So the fact that it's catching up, and they do that people that have been in, you know, spousal abuse, boyfriend-girlfriend abuse, any of that type of pain, you run away from. I've done it too.
1: Yeah.
0: But I'm so proud of her for taking that time right now. But our listeners too, you're in any of that pain. Take the time for yourself.
1: Yeah.
0: And cry. Sometimes it's really hard to cry.
1: And it's okay to ask for help.
0: Oh, yes.
1: It's okay to ask for help.
0: But we don't. Why don't we do that more often?
1: Because I think there's such a stigma on it. And you have to realize that you're not a failure if you ask for help. You're not a bad person if you ask for help. You're not weak if you ask for help. I think the people who ask for help are the strong ones.
0: Oh, for sure.
1: They're the ones that realize that I can't do this on my own. I need you. I need someone else. So, yep.
0: And you're talking about professional help, right?
1: Yeah, professional, a whatever. I mean, if your help is calling your girlfriend on the phone at 2:00 in the morning, go for it.
0: Go for it.
1: Yeah.
0: Well, listeners, I hope that you enjoyed our show and Ringo Starr. And remember,
1: hey,
0: the lyrics are at Choose to Change on the HeyUgly.org website. We'd love to hear what you have to say about that and the subject matters that we talked about today, whether you agree or you don't agree. We honor you. So send us an email. Go to heyugly.org in the upper right-hand side with our phone number and all that other cool information. You will see a thing that says email. Click on it, and it'll go right to us. Carrie Halliburton.
1: Betty Hefner.
0: I am honored that you were in the studio with me.
1: I am honored that you asked me to be here with you. Thank you.
0: So cool.
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0: now we'll do another one that we put on the album by John Prine.
1: I'll be way back.
2: What?
0: You're going to be way in the back, about 10 miles.
1: Way back there.
0: We decided at the last minute to put a tap dancer on this song. But you're going to have to wait about a month before I do it on stage.
1: I got my strides out there.
0: You're going to do it? Steve will do it.
1: He's
0: got his tap tennies on. Okay.

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1: DJ Snowboy, no live show this week on Monkey vs. Robot, so please enjoy this selected archived edition of the show, Monkey vs. Robot, with DJ Snowboy, and we're here live this Wednesday evening. July 10th? Are we the 10th? The 9th? 10th? Anyway, let's get started with one of the premier weirdos of the 20th century, Ivor Cutler, with A Donut in My Hand.

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1: It was a grand upstanding bantam cock, so brisk and stiff and spry, with springy step and jaunty plume and a purposeful

turkeys and visiting my gallant swan. 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

ladies' magical circle meet tonight. 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Dressed in their Sunday coats and their flower pot hats, respectable middle-aged ladies running to fat at that.

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They were shamelessly interested, eyeing devoutly a certain spot, but me mother's a special requester, I refrain from telling you what. Brother Gorilla, the door of the circus lockup, where the noble brute had been put by an administrational cock-up, was unwisely left unshut. I'm going to lose it at last, he cried, swinging lissomely out of his cage, referring, of course, to his chastity. He was just at the difficult

Some ladies who previously had been licking their lips from afar did a bunk which shows how devious and whimsical women are. In the path of the lovesick monkey, there were two who wouldn't budge. A little old lady all shrunken and a Betty Sessions judge. Brother Gorilla. The old girl said it would be surprising and unlikely in the extreme if anyone found me appetizing. And beyond my wildest dreams, the judge intoned with tranquility to take me for a female ape would be the height of improbability. Even judges make mistakes, Brother Gorilla. It would be curious and uncanny, say if the choice were up to you, to ravish a judge or a granny, and you didn't know which to do. If I were in such a position, and the choice had got to be mine, I'd beg the old lady's permission, but go for grandma every time, Brother Gorilla. Though the gorilla is very proficient in the role of a paramour, his mental equipment's deficient, and his eyesight's awfully poor. With a paleolithic leer, he gave the old lady the miss, and grabbing the judge by the ear, gave him an

0: Gorilla's desires were more or less gratified. The judge, being rather biased, couldn't see the funny side. He was kicking and screaming and wailing when his moment of truth had come. Like those wretches he orders daily to be taken away and hung. Brother Gorilla.
1: Yeah, this is definitely my discovery of the week. Jack Bailey.
2: What's your favorite jam?
1: And here's another Ivar. Ivar.

about the bottom of the first hour in another live edition of Monkey vs. Robot with DJ Snowboy. It's July 10th. After getting lots of rain from Hurricane Beryl. Yeah, we've been getting a lot of rain for months. In fact, we're going to start the next set off with just a four-song set about rain. Because, you know, when it rains a lot, sometimes I just want to play songs about rain. We were on the fringes in that last and the first set. Finishing up with Esquivel and his orchestra, Spanish pronunciations. I will not blunder through. We also featured in that last set two supreme weirdos in the 20th century. Ivor Cutler and Jake Thackeray. Jake Thackeray was a discovery. I have never heard of him. Ran across him and, oh my gosh. Started recording really when he was 38 years old. He was in English. Came up through academic English. Went to France. Taught there. Has a real strong feel and appreciation for French, and kind of felt like it in those songs. Jacques Brel, it's one of his deals. And then somehow got started recording stuff, worked in pubs, wrote religious music once he was in a religious school for a while. Just odd stuff. Like it, but I'm kind of attracted to that. So. And then Ivor Cutler is a singer, songwriter, poet, actor. He was a painter. He was author of children's books, an educator, a humorist, and born in Glasgow, Scotland. Was actually on published public BBC TV in the late 50s, and later in the 60s, 70s became quite a powerful figure in BBC radio. A Leeds boy. Wow. Anyway, John Lennon worshipped him. So that's all you need to know about Ivor Cutler. So Jake Thackeray had four songs we played. Brother Gorilla, the Castleford Lady Society, Bantam Cock, and La Dida, all by Jake Thackeray. And I think we threw a little Andrew Sisters in there. You remember that? I had another Esquivel song in that wacky set. It's just what we're going to have to call it. And then a little Google, not the way it's spelled, Renee, Beautiful Weekend, was in there. And, of course, the great Donut in My Hand started the whole show. Started with that Ivor Cutler composition. We're gonna start off with A Little Rain. Four songs, one from the Rhythmics, Beatles, Al Green, and Led Zeppelin. We have been getting so much of it, and now it's gone for a few hours.

this next song on Rain. Never made it a Beatle album. It was on the B side of Paperback Writer, which never did either, but it's a great song. Rain by the Beatles, 1966.

Al Green from Lay It Down. I think that'd be 70s. And finishing up the rain set with the rain song, Led Zeppelin from Houses of the Holy. Not as much a song, but kind of an atmosphere.

I said, look at here, man. I want you to make me a star. Well, he made me sign a piece of paper for 20 years.